EM and Ma Baker with a brand new lease of life thanks to an advertising campaign in the UK. You know the one, don't you? Now, speaking of requests, we had some of you looking for some Cool in the Gang as a result of the passing of Mike Sumler last week. I just didn't have time on last Saturday, so I decided I'd get some in today. We'll get there in the end. Cork City.

0: Take It to the Top, Cool in the Gang, remembering the late Michael Somler. Cork City Community Radio, 20 to 4, big show for a Saturday afternoon. Quick reminder, next year, best of blues from 4 o'clock. Reminder as well that Claire Jones is here every Monday evening from 6 o'clock. Some middle-of-the-road tunes between 6 o'clock and 8, I think. 6 and 7, 6 and 8, I'm not quite sure. Now, a request for Amy, Leah, Karen, Fiona and Carl. They listen in every Saturday afternoon. Nice to have your company. And a request as well, via my Facebook page, probably the best place to do it during the week. If there's something you'd particularly like to hear, one of those songs that you haven't a hope of hearing anywhere else. And we had that request from Jordan Foley during the week.
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0: Jordan says, any chance you would play that big, big 1983 hit from Moody Blues for Blue World? This brings back lots of memories of a station called South Coast Radio for me. Absolutely wonderful track.

12, Moody Blues. 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Cork City Community Radio on a Saturday afternoon. Big show, Classic Alley Music Sweep. Congratulations, America's Alex Warren. 12 weeks at number one on the UK Top 40 yesterday, with Ordinary making it the longest number one since Ed Sheeran and The Shape of You in 2017. Remember the summer in, was it 1990? Bryan Adams, Everything I Do, Please Just Stop.

0: Next up at the Best of Bluegrass, just after 4. Jerry Newman. We'll do it again on next Saturday between 2:30 and 4, God willing. Until then, take it handy if you're on the roads over this weekend. If you're on your way to Cork and Limerick, you are at this stage, so probably, unless you're listening on the app, you're out of range for us, I'm sure. Best of luck to the Rebels later on. And that's pretty much it from us for a Saturday afternoon. Just before we go, a reminder, if there's anything you'd like to hear that you don't hear anywhere else, really, pop me a message on my own Facebook page and that will get me. The earlier in the week, the easier it is for me to dig it out. That's what Karen and Liz did. They listen every Saturday afternoon in the car heading home from town and wondering if we could play. Of course I can. See you next Saturday. Bye-bye. God bless.
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0: morning and welcome to Spotlight on Cork. This is your host here, Chris O'Leary, and of course I'll be with you up until 12 o'clock. Hope you can stay with me and we get some serious music. Sadly for me, I had a planned interruption by us not making it past the line when it came to Eurovision, unfortunately, because I planned to do a Eurovision show. But such is life, and these are the ways, and sadly we just continue to go. I'm going to do a little bit of intermingling this morning with some non-Eurovision, and then we lead into a couple of Eurovision possibles and some classics from the Eurovision itself. So of course you are tuned to Cork City Community Radio, and this is Spotlight on Cork, and as I said, your host Chris O'Leary. So hopefully you'll stay with me, and we'll make sure that we can journey this together as always, and see where see what's going to happen. I hope you have a good weekend, and all is going good for you. So we're going to just take a few minutes there now to just think about what might have been if we had chosen the right type of jury system and the right type of public opinion to pick our Eurovision entries. There is a call, of course, out there at the moment to go back to the National Song Contest, which is probably one way of looking at it. I'm not sure if you agree or disagree, but certainly can't be any bad or any worse than we are at the moment, which is we're not getting much, are we? No, we're not getting a great deal. So we hope that that would make a difference to us, of course. But again, if you think that it is something that we could do, then let us know.
1: Hi, my name is Farhana Sheikh. Please join me and Shilpa on the 24th of May from 12 to 1 on our new show called Namaste Cork, a program designed specially for the Indian community living here in Cork, filled with music, entertainment and news from back home, and interviews with the members of our local community.
0: Right, and so now what we have at the moment is just a little bit of thought again about Eurovision. So if you want to text in, you can text in to us and let us know what you think. But how can we make it better? You just wonder, don't you, really, in many respects, that we have things done in such a way that we can really make a difference and get to a level where we're not, again, just falling behind. 20 years, I think it is, since the last success for us. Of course, Samantha Mumba, who was in the national entries, trying to make it through the Late Late Show, Figamajig, that's all you could call it, really, in many respects, where they begin to have a panel of people debating whether this song is a good song or not ever. And again, it's a cheap way for us to kind of organise an entry to the Eurovision and expect the entries to actually be, you know, as more successful than the process used to be. And there's a huge debate on this, because it takes away, I suppose, really the whole, I suppose, public interest and public having opportunity to pick what they perceive as a national entry, as opposed to what we end up with. And sadly, right around the world at the moment, we are being kind of put down because of the nature of how we pick our entries and how we go about it. And sadly, that does affects the psyche of anybody who's going to go, and I suppose really in many respects be the entry for us. But I mean, what do we do? What is the opportunities for us? How can we make sure that we are able to get a song across the line at this point. I mean, we could go back to being, you know, maybe bringing in the national jury, bringing in that a separate event rather than on the Late Late Show, make it, you know, I suppose like other shows in the past where you have contestants going through heats and stuff like that, builds up the momentum. We vote every week and make sure that we, you know, we can pick and choose and stuff like that. And again, it's another way of doing it, putting it back to the public and putting it back to people like Johnny Logan to get involved, to get very much as someone who's got a proven track record at this stage, three Eurovision winners with him. So we have to be rethinking the whole issue at this stage with regards to where we're going and how we're going to manage it. Because otherwise we'll just end up with a lot of egg in our face again continuously at this point. But hopefully we can do something, I would say, you know, because if we can't and we don't, well, we're really not going anywhere, are we, really, to be honest about it. So, as I said, we're going to just take we're promoting a number of shows this morning. We have a show that comes on after me, and I'm just looking forward to hearing it. It's with regards to an Indian show that's coming up, and that begins every Saturday now from I think it's at 12 to 1 or thereabouts. So if when you're tuning in to us here at Cork City Community Radio, we have a huge lineup. We have a big array of different diverse programs. We had of course the girls on with interviewing sanctuary runners, and then we had Debbie before that, health and well-being. So you won't be spoiled for choice here, and that's important, you know. So don't hesitate to think, let us know what you think, and you know, we were always delighted to hear from you. So now.
1: Hi, my name is Farhana Sheikh. Please join me and Shilpa on the 24th of May from 12 to 1 on our new show called Namaste Cork, a program designed specially for the Indian community living here in Cork, filled with music, entertainment, and news from back home, and interviews with the members of our local community.

Yeah, that's the beautiful sound there of Scott Fitzgerald and Yvonne Keeley with a great hit there from them. Here's a Eurovision winner, Flying on Wings.

Yeah, that's what Friends are from. That was from the Swarbrick Brothers, of course. They had a two entries into the European qualifiers for Ireland almost 30 years ago now at this stage. But again, different. Successful songwriters in their own right. Jimmy and Tommy Swarbrick created some great hits over the decades. Great, I suppose, arrangers and lyricists as well. But if you're thinking about today and what kind of a song might we have put forward as opposed to the one that went forward. And I'm a great believer that this song, and I hope lots of people will be singing it tomorrow, but this song, I think, you know, from Owen Fitz and the lads in Kingfisher, might have been a great hit for us, you know. So, again, a Cork song by, well, they're a Limerick-based band, but they have Cork in the blood there. So tomorrow will be an interesting one with this one from the lads' perspective. This, of course, is Kingfisher with the classic hit now. Beautiful song, great, very well written if you listen to the words of it. And this, of course, is about their old village there in County Cork, down in East Cork, called Killa. So hopefully you'll enjoy this. Let's see what you

Yeah, and that was Rosemary Scanlon, otherwise known as Dana, a young schoolgirl from Derry at the time, 1969, thereabouts, or 1970. And that was our first Eurovision hit. Remember, Eurovision is now in its 70th year, to mark its 70th Eurovision Song Contest. There are key countries that seem to be given privilege at the moment with regards to their entries, with the way that it's lined out. But I mean, again, we've had some, 9.2 million people watching it at any one stage. We seem to have done a lot better, of course, when we go back to Ireland and trying to look for that solution. How do we get that winning formula again? We have done a lot better with ballads when you look at our winning type of song. Of course, we had Dana there, All Kinds of Everything, with Johnny Logan with What's Another Year, and Shea Healy, Hold Me Now, Why Me, In Your Eyes by Niamh Kavanagh, Rock and Roll Kids by Charlie McGettigan. They're of a ballad nature. And of course, the Irish, and that's why I go back to the likes of Killa and the Kingfishers, because, you know, whatever we say, when Ireland are doing their best in what we do best, which is traditional ballady kind of songs, we seem to have a formula. So I don't know. I think trying to be yippy and pippy and poppy and all things to everybody across Europe, I think, you know, doesn't always really work. But a good ballad still sticks out. And we're going to hear one or two of those now. With this one, of course, which is the one that did it for Johnny, started him on the road.

That's the great Johnny Logan there with What's Another Year. Started him on his success, of course, through the Eurovisions. I did say earlier on, to the, it was 9.2 million watching. Actually, it isn't. It's in its billions, not millions. Interesting enough, to host this cost 9.2 million to the host country in 24, and that was through the organizers in Sweden at that time. So again, you know, the cost is phenomenal through the European Broadcasting Union as such, but again, it's one of those things. If we were to choose a song, and we could choose lots of types of songs, you know, we have maybe the ballads, as I said, you know, very much a clear direction from our perspective, because we've done very well with ballads over the many entries that we've had. You know, again, I'm looking at Niamh Kavanagh's, which is a great entry, and it's called In Your Eyes.

Yeah, that's the beautiful sound there of Leon Russell. Leon Russell wrote many great hits, and beautiful sound of Leon Russell. Played with lots of playbacking, with lots of major recordings and so forth over the years. Carpenters recorded several of his songs. That one was one of them. Masquerade was another one. So yeah, if you ever get a chance to have a listen to any of his stuff on album or wherever you find your music at the moment, yeah, look out for that name, Leon Russell. Beautiful sound. That's himself singing there. Of course, you're tuned to Cork City Community Radio on 100.5 FM. Thank you for tuning in today, and stay with us throughout the whole weekend. This is, of course, Spotlight on Cork. Chris O'Leary here, your host, on Saturday mornings from 11 to 12. Clock is counting down, so we're not far off the hour at this point. I'm going to move to the next. Again, we're talking about Eurovision, but you can see the kind of pattern. I think the ballads are quite good, and here's one that proves it went really very well for them. Paul Harrington and Charlie McGettigan, the classic Rock and Roll Kids.

0: Yeah, what might and what if, all those things go together, don't they really? So here's one, not a Eurovision one, but certainly a great song for the sun at the moment. So we're heading out there again in a few minutes.
1: Hey, what's up, fellas?
0: This is Bruce Willis.

That's Malcolm McNeil there with the Eurovision winner for him, and of course the country he was playing for at the time. Here's a song. We're just going to kick this off for tomorrow. Hopefully.

Yeah, that's Ella Ryan, as I said, for tomorrow's match against Limerick Cork, and hopefully Cork will pull it off with a good win. It'll be a tough one. Looking forward to it. Hopefully you'll enjoy it too. Just going to play out with this. Don't forget, this is Cork City Community Radio on 100.5. You're tuned to Spotlight on Cork here on 11 to 12 every Saturday morning. I look forward to you joining me as always. Going to leave you with this one. That's a great one. Itchy Coo Park. Small Faces.

Good afternoon and welcome. This is Livin' the Blues here on Cork City Community Radio. My name is Nick Hoffman and I'm broadcasting live from the heart of Cork City in the Lee River Delta on Cork City Community Radio at 100.5 FM and online at cr.ie. I present this show on Saturday afternoons between 4 and 5, and over the next 59 minutes I'll be playing a mix of the best, modern and classic blues. Well, this is the second Saturday of June, and as you may remember, I started a series recently that I'm calling Second Saturday, where I play music by blues artists whose names all start with the same randomly selected letter. In previous shows, I focused on artists with names that start with the letters R, G, and C. Well, for today's show, the letter I have randomly selected is A. So I've been back down in the blues vault here at Cork City Community Radio, rummaging around and digging out lots of great tunes for you by those artists. And I have so much music to play, I will get right to it and start the show with Alger, Texas, Alexander and his song, Range in My Kitchen Blues.

rock you down ain't done me no good. I've got a ring in my kitchen that ain't done me no good. I'm gonna get Miss New York woman to burn my coal and wood. I'm gonna get my New York woman to burn my coal and wood. I've got a brand new skillet, gonna get me a brand new lad. I've got a brand new skillet, gonna get me a brand new lad. 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

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Thanks for joining me here this Saturday afternoon, where I am playing blues by artists whose names start with the letter A. So I open the show with Alger Texas Alexander and the Range in My Kitchen Blues. He was a blues man from Texas, hence his nickname, and his recording career began in 1927, and it continued into the 1930s with him recording songs for OK and Vocalion Records. The track I opened with dates from about 1928. And after Alexander, I played Shake Shake Baby by an artist called Archibald. His real name was John Leon Gross, and he was a blues pianist who recorded a number of songs for Imperial Records in the early 1950s, including the track we just heard. Now, a reminder, if you would like to get in touch with me here at the station, maybe to suggest an idea for the show or just to say hi, please feel free to contact me by text or WhatsApp. The number here is 085-124-1616. Next up, I have a couple of female artists for you. Here's Aura Alexander with You Got to Save That Thing.

way. Boys that treat at you. I say Chicago's tight, and I know I'm right. 'Cause I

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I said,

0: finger. Come on in, everybody. Let's have a ball. We don't shut up the Baptist. Hi, Chicago.
1: This is Living the Blues on Cork City Community Radio 100.5 FM and online at cr.ie. Thanks again for joining me here this Saturday afternoon, where I'm playing blues by artists whose names start with the letter A. We just heard Moselle Alderson with her song Tight in Chicago, which she recorded in 1930, a year after the Great Depression started, so you can imagine that things were tight around. Alderson was a blues singer who was active in the 20s and 30s, recording tracks for several labels, including Black Patty Records, Brunswick Records, Arc, and Vocalion. Before her, I played You've Got to Save That Thing by Aura Alexander. Little is known about her life outside music, but she was a recording artist, active in the 1930s, and the track we heard was recorded in 1931. Of course, today is the second Saturday of June, so this show is another installment of my second Saturday series, where I focus the show on blues musicians and bands whose names start with the same letter of the alphabet. So today I'm focusing on artists whose names start with the letter A. In that vein, here is Johnny Adams with his very passionate rendition of Reconsider Me.

That was Joe August with Everything Happens at Night, recorded in 1961. He was a blues singer and songwriter from Louisiana who performed and recorded after the 1940s, going as Mr. Google Eyes or sometimes simply Mr. G. When he was a child, his grandmother started him singing in the choir of the family's church, but she and August's mother were against him getting into music, especially the blues. He later recalled, "My grandmother said I'd be working for the devil, so they wouldn't buy me an instrument. I wanted a set of drums. Everybody in the neighborhood had a horn or a saxophone. The next best thing I had was my voice, so that was my instrument." Before him, I played a cover of Reconsider Me by Johnny Adams. He was another singer from Louisiana, and his repertoire included blues, jazz, and gospel music. His version of Reconsider Me, which was recorded and released in 1969, became his biggest hit, reaching number 8 on the R&B chart and number 28 on the pop chart. As I mentioned earlier, today's episode is another installment of the Second Saturday series where I focus the show on blues musicians whose names start with the same letter of the alphabet. So for today's show, I randomly selected the letter A. So we're going to keep the ball rolling now with the very excited Hoyt Axton and his song, Bring Your Lovin', which should sound familiar to anyone who's a fan of Imelda May.

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You're listening to Living the Blues on Cork City Community Radio. I'm Nick Hoffman. Thanks for joining me here this afternoon where I'm playing blues by artists whose names start with the letter A. We just heard Get Lost, a 1955 track from the Rhythm Aces. They were an R&B harmony group that formed a few years before in 1950. Before that, we heard Hoyt Axton with his song Bring Your Lovin' from 1964. He was a singer, songwriter, guitarist, and actor who became prominent in the 1960s, establishing himself on the West Coast as a folk singer. But he was also a prolific character actor, and he had many film and television roles to his credit, often playing a father figure in films, including The Black Stallion and Gremlins. Now I'm going to play Woodrow Adams next with The Last Time, and I'm just going to pause here for station identification.

Said, yango your mama, out across the field, slipping and sliding just like an automobile. I hollered at your mama, I told her to wait. She slipped away from me just like a cat like me, cause she'd run in the street, robbing that cheetah, slipping in the desert.

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I played Jackson. I get on it.

0: 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I'm Nick Hoffman, and I'm broadcasting live from the heart of Cork City down in the Lee River Delta on Cork City Community Radio. You can hear us on the FM dial at 100.5 and online at cr.ie. The station also has an Android app in the Google Play Store that you can download. With that, you can listen to our live broadcasts, or you can listen back to recordings of shows that you might have missed. We just heard a song from called The Twelves by James Kokomo Arnold from 1935. He was a left-handed slide guitarist from Georgia, and he got his nickname Kokomo in 1934 after releasing a version of the old original Kokomo Blues for Decca Records. That was a cover of a Scrapper Blackwell blues song about the city of Kokomo, Indiana. Before that, we heard Woodrow Adams singing about The Last Time. He was a Delta blues guitarist and harmonica player from Mississippi who was active from the 40s into the 1960s. Though he started playing music at an early age, he did not begin his recording career until the age of 35. Unfortunately, none of his recordings had much commercial success initially, but in recent years, his music has reached a wider audience and has received renewed interest. Next up is Pink Anderson.
1: I just want to tell you about a man named Coon Holmes in Tennessee. He made his living stealing chickens.

Well, the police hired him an automobile, a purpose to chase old Coon. He running from 6 o'clock in the morning till 7 in the afternoon. That pop-eyed man, he run so fast till fire came from his heel. He burned up the cotton and he scorched the

Police shot him with a rifle, and the bullet went through his head. All the people that came from miles around to see the man was dead. The telegram down south to his mother, she's all carried away in tears. She walked in the house, opened up the coffin lid, and that fool.

This man was on the Titanic ship, and it was sinking down. Sitting out on a tile, with his head hung down. When this boy jumped overboard, everybody said he was a fool. And about 3 minutes after that, he was shooting dice over in Liverpool. He said, I'm a traveling man, sitting with a

This boy, he went to the spring one day to get a pail of water. The distance the rascal had to go was about 2 miles and a quarter. He got there and got a water. When he started back, he stumbled and fell down. But he went to the house and got him another bucket, caught the water before it hit the ground. Now you know he was a

0: You're listening to Living the Blues on Cork City Community Radio, 100.5 FM, and online at cr.ie. Thanks for joining me here this afternoon, where I'm playing blues by musicians whose names start with the letter A as part of my second Saturday series. I just played the Iceman Blues by Tom Arquilla. He was a saxophone player from Texas, and he was musically active from the 40s into the 1960s, with that track released in 1948. Before that, we heard Pink Anderson with Travelin' Man. He was a blues guitarist from South Carolina whose career went from the 30s into the 60s. But a fun fact is that Syd Barrett of the English rock band Pink Floyd created the band's name by combining the first names of Pink Anderson and a North Carolina blues man called Floyd Council. Apparently he had noticed the names in the liner notes of a 1962 album by Blind Boy Fuller.
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0: Don't worry, I've got more blues for you this afternoon. Here's Billy Boy Arnold with Been Gone Too Long.

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That was Luther Allison with Part-Time Love. He came from Arkansas, but his family moved to Chicago when he was 12, and there he took up guitar. By 1957, he started a band initially called the Rolling Stones, but this was changed to the Four Jivers. Blues legend Freddie King soon took Allison under his wing, and his musical career took off from there. That track, Part-Time Love, comes from his 1974 album, Luther's Blues. Before that, I played Been Gone Too Long by Billy Boy Arnold. He is a self-taught blues harmonica player from Chicago, and he's worked with blues legends like Bo Diddley, Otis Rush, Earl Hooker, Howlin' Wolf, and Muddy Waters. Now we're headed to the end of the show as we come up to 5 o'clock, and Anastasia will join us then for her show, The Departure Gates. But before then, I will play a couple of more blues tracks for you. We can't have a show about blues artists whose names start with the letter A without mentioning the Allman Brothers, of course. I'm going to play three of their tracks now. First, the Allman Brothers Band with Ain't Wastin' Time No More from their 1972 album, Eat a Peach. Then we'll hear Dwayne Allman playing the song Happily Married Man. And I'll finish with his brother Greg Allman singing I Love the Life I Live from his 2017 album, Southern Blood. Thanks again for joining me on the show today. I hope you've enjoyed the blues I've been playing. Have a great weekend, and I'll talk to you again next week.

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2: And welcome along, live on 100.5 FM and of course around the world on cr.ie. This is me, Dave, here for the next hour with the Rock Programme. Rock All, Rock On. It's had many names over its iterations, and I have about as much creativity as a postage stamp, so we'll get to it. It's a work in progress, a bit like my music collection. And speaking of music, we're just going to jump straight into something that I actually touched on last week, and I think you might recognize it. And if you don't, well, enjoy.

from 1968. I do believe that one had made a number one hit that year, because that was indirectly how I heard about the song for the very first time. So, for the young people out there who have never heard of a cassette tape, or have never been in a car where you had to pop the cassette tape into the cassette deck, there was no CDs and there was definitely no aux connector for your phone. In fact, I don't think we even had mobile phones back then. That was how we had music in the car if you weren't listening to a radio station. And my father had this collection. I believe he got it from the Reader's Digest, and it was a collection of tapes that had top 40 number ones or something of that nature. And this track was on it. And I'd never heard a track with so much brass, so much brightness, and all of that. So it was one of those things that would just stick in your head. And you grow up and you move around and you completely forget about the set of cassette tapes that you can no longer play because you no longer have a cassette player. And then we've got streaming music and you go, now that we've got YouTube and all of these things, I wonder, can I find those old songs that I remember listening to growing up? And sure enough, this was one of the first ones that I found. Now, last week, of course, I played something of a similar feel to it. And if we have time in the first 15 minutes, at least, I will play that afterwards. But I'm going to jump to something different. This is going back, of course, to the 1980s. Great year, apparently. I don't know. You tell me. This one, of course, I first heard on a temporary broadcasting classic rock station. And it was rather interesting.

from 1987, of course, Enduri and the Blockheads. Some of you may know them probably better for that song of theirs, Hit Me With Your Rhythm Stick. And it kind of reminds me of the way we associate a particular track, and only a particular track, with a given, with some of the various artists that have come well before me, and those I'm sure that will come well after me. And that's one of those ones that I wouldn't have heard before, was it not for the random chance that I was driving to Dublin and listening to a classic rock station that I was hoping very much would be a permanent fixture, but I found out as I was driving up that they were on a temporary license and they were finishing up their weekend, the last weekend they were broadcasting for, which was such a shame, really, because the music was quite, shall we say, up my street. But sometimes, you know, what to say, a light that burns twice as bright burns half as long. Anyway, we will, since I have time, too much of it, it seems, I can go back, or rather I can go forward, another 8 years since that first track I played. So from 1968 to 1976. I'm sure you'll recognize it. I'm very sure you will. That was not the one I meant to play. I'm very sorry about that. Although, it isn't a bad song, it just wasn't supposed to play twice. This is the one I'm after. Familiar enough, I'm sure, but a similar feel, and I love it.

From 1976, of course, Little Did She Know by the Kersal Flyers. You're listening to Cork City Community Radio on 100.5 FM. And we are going to be right back.

And of course, you're right back. Ah, the first 15 minutes just flew by. First 16 minutes, more to be precise. And, well, we're just getting warmed up, I hope. Get the kinks out of the engine. Get things going. Get things off to a better start. If you just popped along, as I said, I hope you've been enjoying this lovely, lovely day that we're having down here in the southwest of Ireland. They said it was supposed to be a miserable weekend. They said it was supposed to rain. It hasn't. And thankfully, it won't, as we come to the end of this lovely Sunday, and therefore to the end of this lovely weekend. And unfortunately for most of us, and myself included, that means having to go back and be a wage slave for another week, but that's life. You're tuned to Cork City Community Radio's Rock Wall with me, Dave, here, playing out, hopefully, good music. This one. I'm not sure what that one was, but I don't think it was what I thought it was. If you haven't guessed it by now, we don't exactly have a rock-solid playout system. We still have something to sort in that department, but, you know, it's like everything else in the community station, we run on hopes and dreams.

0: from 1977. That's Needles and Pins. Very classic favorite of mine from Smokey. Where have I heard that before? Well, I've already told you. It is one of those classic examples of the songs of your growing up that were famous before you actually grew up. I'm sure someone in Germany has a word exactly for that, because they have a word for exactly everything. But yes, this is one of those songs that I grew up with. It was one of those ones that was on the loop tape. And like I said, you didn't have to turn the tape over. You would pop the tape in and it would play the A side. It would run out and it would then switch the head around and play the B side. So you didn't have to rewind. And it would just repeat on an endless loop, the four or five or six songs per side, depending on the tape. And yeah, those tapes got quite worn. But they did have one interesting, people talk about vinyl and they say it's warmth, and the tape had a certain quality to it. And that quality, I think, was, or at least I used to think, was because it was mastered, in analog. So those big old honking mixing desks that would take up the size of a school bus, and you had all of the different channels, and you had the band in the studio, and you as a recording engineer were working your magic, and out the other end came this lovely recorded master that would then get transferred to tapes and later to CDs and so. And it had this warm quality to it. Now, tapes had the hiss and everything else, but again, it was very much this nostalgic sound of my youth. It's one of the reasons I think this kind of music sticks in my head years and years and years later. I'm going to go for a double whammy on this one because, hey, while I like Smokey, and rather like that song, I should say, here's another one I love. This one, of course, is from 1975.
1: A breathless drive on a downtown street.

If you think you know how to love me, well, I know somebody that definitely knows that answer. And, well, next time we meet up, I'm pretty sure there'll be a lot of catching up to do. You're listening to Cork City Community Radio on 100.5 FM, 25 minutes past the hour on what is still looking to be a rather nice day today. It's, you know, there's a nice good old stretch in the evenings, and, you know, I can... Maybe it's a little bit guilty to be glad it's not quite so hot anymore, but, you know, I won't knock a good summer when we have it, and I hope we get a good June, July and August to match. Cork City Community Radio. Squeeze.

all the way from 1979. That is probably one of my favorite songs for demonstrating what I mean when I say, or said, that I like the sound of analog mastered music. I used to think it was the best thing since sliced bread. And if I compare that track and any of the tracks I've played previously, and some of the ones I'll play next, to any of the modern music produced in the past 20 years, you will hear a very marked difference. And I thought it was the shift to digital. The digital was too clean. The digital was too clinical. Boy, was I in for an eye-opener when I started talking to some audio engineer friends of mine. And I learned that the reason that those old tracks sound the way they do is something called crosstalk. That is to say that in the old days, the entire musician and all of their bands, all of their instruments, I should say, and all of the different singers were in the same room. One big studio, like this one here that I'm sitting at. And the crosstalk from the different mics, picking up the other stuff, the other musicians speaking and the other instruments, was bled into those channels. So when they were mixing it, you got that kind of warm feeling from it. Whereas more modern productions record everything separately, cleanly, and then mix it together. So you get a very different outcome. Talk about mind being blown. You're listening, of course, to Cork City Community Radio. We'll be right back after this.

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A Double Dose of the Kinks from 1964 and 1966. Wouldn't it be... Oh, sorry. That's for it to come up next. All of the day and all of the night. That's one of those songs I've heard and I actually had to Google it to make sure I got the correct name. Have you ever had that problem? You know, you hear a song and you think you know the name of it and you go searching for it, but you can't find it because the name is... You remember some of the lyrics, but you never remember the name itself. And that's one of those ones. Followed by, of course, Summertime. What a lovely summertime we're having. Long may it last. I'm going to continue the music with another piece of music from 1966 again. The Beach Boys.

still relevant 60 years later. The Who, My Generation. If we only still made music like that, I wonder, would we still be with our heads in our iPods, and would we still be playing, the same kind of four chords over and over and over and over again? I don't know. I think that modern music certainly seems to have gone down a particular rabbit hole where it feels like a bit like modern games, in the sense that you either get, if you go to the main commercial sources, you're getting a very packaged, polished, finely researched product, a little bit like ultra-processed food. It's okay, it's a bit forgettable, and it probably isn't good for you in the long run. But then you have tons and tons, and I mean tons, of indie artists and smaller artists that are out there that don't necessarily get the same advertising force behind it, but boy, do they put out some absolute bangers. So maybe that might be one of the small blessings with streaming services, although I am an absolute fan of radio stations for exactly that reason. There is a theme to this music I'm playing. If you can guess it, text me 085-124-1616.

0: background was in physics and mathematics, and that then, so many years later, I was from Loyola High School, in Pune, and the thing is, that helped me immensely because it was. Cork City
1: Community Radio. Well, whoopsie doodle. Here is me talking away, not realizing I didn't have the mic fader up. Whoops. Oh well, I do apologize for that little interruption. As I was just saying, this is a happy little accident in the sense that while I was hoping to play Let's Dance, which is from the album 1983, David Bowie, a lovely artist, lovely favorite artist of mine, I accidentally played Modern Love instead. Yeah, today is not really going very well for me. I'm so sorry about that. Maybe the nerves are kicking in. I don't know. Maybe I just something has me off my A game. But you know, as my PT in the gym will say to me, sometimes you come in and you're just not feeling it. And you know, you can go in there, pick up a set of weights, and you just, nope, not happening. And another day you go in there and you just have a perfect session and everything goes fantastic. And you're thinking, geez, I've made great progress. I mean, I'm lifting 10 kilos more than I thought I would, or I've done 10 more reps than I thought I would, or whatever the surprise is. And as I said, some days you come in and it just isn't clicking. And today just seems to be one of those days where things are just not going very well for me, I have to say, on 100.5 FM. Whoops. Oh, well. Do you know what? It's a lesson that I learn, because I'll own my mistakes and I will improve upon them and not make the same mistakes again next week. That's how this works. And it's how life works, in fact. So, now for something completely different.

something from 2012. Never let me said that I don't play modern music on a show that is dedicated to rock music. Because we play everything here from the 60s right through to the noughties and beyond. There is no such thing as rock music only belongs in a certain decade. I emphatically do not believe this. There is the date it was invented, and there's every year that followed, and it is still played to this day. I mean, I've played tracks from before my parents were even born, never mind myself. And long may that continue. I have an absolute privilege to be able to sit in front of this desk and to be able to broadcast to the lovely people of Cork and, of course, online to everybody around the world who can hear every one of my absolute gaffes. But, you know, it doesn't faze me. It is just how things go. But what is also a privilege is having a station like this, because community stations don't have the same obligations that the commercial stations do, and we get to play a lot of stuff music-wise, as well as a lot of talk content that wouldn't necessarily attract a lot of the advertisers and therefore may not get the same traction on larger stations. So what was I playing earlier in the middle when I said that there was a theme going on? Well, it's very simple. Most of those were tracks from a movie, soundtracks even, from a movie titled The Boat That Rocked, which was a sort of roughly, loosely Hollywoodized version of what happened with the pirate radio ships of the 1960s, 1970s. Because back then, there was no avenue to get a license to broadcast a music station. There was only the BBC and there was only RT, and that was it. There was no other inroads. So they had to kind of think outside the box a little bit. And eventually that became such an issue that the government relented. Anyway, it is the top of the hour. It is me done for the day. But I will leave you with a final piece of music as I sign off. Until next Sunday.

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It's Mike with you till 11, as we do every single Sunday morning here on Cork City Community Radio 100.5.

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We go back with a few memories for you right now. Sure you remember this one. This is Stephanie Mills.

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Sunday morning music here on Cork City Community Radio, 10 before 10. There's a memory from ABBA, don't you? Does your mother know? I bet she doesn't. Right, that time of the programme where we play our back-to-back, and our back-to-back artist today is Mr. Elton John. Kicking us off with this one, with Kiki D. And a track called...

our Sunday morning back to back. Absolute legend he is as well. Elton John, Don't Go Breaking My Heart with Kiki D. And that one, a real classic. Crocodile Rock here on Cork City Community Radio. 100.5 085 124 1616 or on the world.

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It's Mike till 11. And we play all your favourites. 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

0: Robert Miles, Maria Naylor together. And a great track as well called One and One. Minutes past the hour of 10 o'clock on a Sunday morning. 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

On we go with the music. Just over half an hour to go for the Sunday morning. A couple of shout-outs right now, especially for Audrey Birmingham, who's listening to Cork City Community Radio for the first time. And this one should bring back many memories as well.

0: is the land of make-believe here on Cork City Community Radio. Sunday morning vibes. Your perfect morning mix here on 100.5. And as I said, we played up a special for Audrey Birmingham, who's listening to Cork City Community Radio for the first time, celebrating her birthday today. And no, we won't say hello, cheers.
1: He came today, but had to go to visit you. You never know.

Knock on a Sunday morning, Gypsy King's Bambaleo. Just laughing away to myself there. As I said, I played a request earlier on for Lady. Her name is Audrey Birmingham. She was an avid listener of mine all those years ago. When we were in the North Main Street. And it's probably, I won't say how many years in between shout-outs. Have a happy birthday, Audrey. Enjoy the day. KC and the Sunshine Band.

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Now this group, the Doolies, from all those years ago as well, and let's see the back of them called Wanted. York City Community Radio 100.5. Just got time for one or two more before we leave you. And obviously we're back next Sunday again between the hours of 9 and 11. And just a reminder as well, folks, that in the coming weeks, it will be beginning of the basketball season here in Cork City. And as we are situated here in between two of Cork City's biggest rivals, Neptune and UCC Blue Demons, or PVGen Blue Demons as they'll be known as from this week, we have lots of things happening throughout the next couple of weeks as well. This is Van Morrison. This is Brown Eyed Girl.

And Morrison Brown Eyed Girl, that's where I'm going to take my leave. Hope you've enjoyed us here on Cork City Community Radio. We're back again next Sunday morning between the hours of 9 and 11. I'm going to leave you with this one this morning, Donna Summer. This time I know it's for real. Stand by, Donal is along with The Zone. And I

Hello, everyone, and welcome to The Departure Gates. I'm Anastasia Kyriakidis, and I'll be playing music from all over our wondrous world. I hope you are kind to me on this, our 11th episode for 2025, from 5 to 6 p.m. every Saturday here at Cork City Community Radio. In return, I will play songs from your corner of the world. So please text or WhatsApp us here on 085 124 1616 with a request or even a mention of a place you would like to visit. I would also like to mention before we get started that today is my daughter's birthday, and she's turning 24, and I miss her very much, and I wish her all the best if she's listening to this. Happy birthday, my darling. Okay. I am very happy to be sitting here with my lovely brother-in-law, Fergus,

0: who is a storyteller, an artist, and a consummate musician, and he is going to perform some pieces for us. We are very lucky today. Welcome, Fergus.
1: Thank you very much. It's great to be here.
0: Thank you for coming.
1: And happy birthday, Molly, if you're listening.
0: Thank you. We're going to start off with some tracks, a track, and then you're going to perform some pieces. So the first track that we'll be hearing, can you tell us what that is?
1: It is...
0: If It Be
1: If
0: Your,
1: It Be Your Will. By Leonard Cohen, and it is sung by Anthony at, I think this is possibly a live version. And it's a beautiful song, and the singer is a beautiful performer, and they're two exceptional artists. Leonard is gone. I enjoy this man's work, both of these men's work. So let's listen.
0: Is that Anthony and the Johnsons, or
1: yes,
0: just Anthony?
1: Anthony Johnsons.
0: Okay, yeah. It's great. He's fantastic.
1: Yes, yeah. Beautiful voice.
0: Yeah. So why did you pick this song, If It Be Your Will? What does that...
1: Well, I'm a big fan of Leonard's and his writing, If It Be Your Will. Leonard used to go to scriptures quite often to feed his songwriting. And, I love the way that he... That he used Judaic and Christian scriptures to inspire his songwriting, and I like the way he journeyed.
0: And how does that follow on to your first piece of Giving the Gift that you're going to perform?
1: I do believe. Okay, so. Do we want to listen to this first or talk about the
0: Giving
1: Gift?
0: Let's listen to Anthony first.
1: Okay.
0: Yes. Yeah, that's what we discussed. You're right. Thank you.

0: Thank you. We're going to go to your next, to the first piece that you're going to play for us, which is Giving Gift.
1: Okay, bless. So, growing up, I was very interested in listening to the radio because there was no television. So I used to listen to the radio a lot, and stories. I used to love stories, music, stories, music, stories. And the music that was coming in was restricted enough in the sense that it had to pass the what was deemed acceptable with RTE at the time, like, you know, and it's. But luckily in Cork we had Rory Gallagher, bless his heart, and this was music that rarely got played on. I don't know, it never got played on RTE radio. Radio television at the time, before RTE. Anyways, somebody said to me recently, a friend of mine, he was after doing a commission to write a poem about Philip Linnet. And we were chatting and he did the piece for me and I said, that's a mighty piece, John. And he was really happy about it. We started talking about Philip and then we started talking about Rory. And later on in the conversation, John leaned into me and he said, Fergus, yous could do a Rory story. And I thought, yeah, John, I probably could. So I did, and I went back to him a few months later and we were doing the usual drinking tea in the afternoon, and I did the Rory story for him and he leaned into me and he said, Fergus, that's a keeper. So this is a piece, and it's essentially about me remembering Rory when I was a young teenager and going to see him and the effect it had on me. And this piece is called The Giving Gift. In brackets, Rory Gallagher. Comma, did you ever wake up with those bullfrogs on your mind? Question mark. Close the brackets. And as Rory, God rest his soul, used to say, hope you like it.

boy growing up, I loved to stand in a heaving, jam-packed Cork City Hall, waiting for Rory to present himself out on the boards. Pumped up nicely in the zone, all set to kick dust and duck, strut his stuff for us, sneakers, denims, red check shirt, for all the world reminiscent of some displaced at-bird soul brother from the Delta. Long hair caressing the strap of his beloved Stratocaster, hung low at the hip, gun slinger style, with nothing better on his mind but a blow saw a million miles away. Hey, hey, hey. Rory. He'd move towards the microphone, utter the words we'd all been eagerly anticipating. Let's go to work, and we knew would put in one straight up in your face, 2 hour plus blistering shift, because my friends

serious sparks was one sunburst, now sweat drenched distressed cherished strat that would ignite not just the city hall but all those privileged to be crammed inside, causing the whole shebang to erupt into a flaming inferno which even the Cork City Fire Brigade itself would not have a ping pong balls in hell chance of putting out so long as Rory remained up on stage still stomping, holding nothing back, still leaking relentlessly Tommy Cooper like all right, still shadow playing for us with the tattooed lady and with every killer riffing lick, showing us beyond question pure passion flowing into performance can be a thing of unforgettable beauty. Oh yeah, Rory. But it wasn't all fun and games.

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0: Thank you very much, Fergus. That was fantastic. We're going to go now on to the next tracks, which is
1: okay.
0: A Rainy Night in Soho.
1: Okay, yes. Shane, bless, again, huge admiration for him as a songwriter. Rory was what Rory brought on the stage, and it was a factor that was in his performance that was magical. I never saw Shane perform, but I have appreciated his songwriting for a long time. Yeah, bless him.
0: And then we'll just go on to the, and if you can tell us what the song after that is, which is Messenger Boy.
1: All right. Yeah. Messenger Boy, written by Christy Hennessy, beautiful, beautiful person. Again, I knew him. We were friends. His songwriting inspired me. But as one of the most beautiful people I've ever met in my life. Just such a lovely, lovely guy. So nice. Yeah, privilege. And that was a song that that he wrote many years ago, and he put out on an album. And I think he told me afterwards it sold about 400 copies. And that's how I got to know about him. And he went on and had quite some success after that. But this was on the first album, and I like it for many reasons.
0: That's fantastic. Okay, thank you.

0: Okay, thank you, Fergus. We're going to hear the session now. And what was your inspiration for this?
1: Sitting in sessions and playing in sessions, and getting to kind of experience the wonder of it, you know, and the various layers that go on in the inside the session. And so it's just referring back to Christie's song there. It's such a beautiful line. I'm a messenger boy, bring my love to you, you know. And a lot of artists have this passion about bringing the work to the people, to their fans. Rory had it. It's Christy Hennessy was an incredible performer. It's just a man sitting up on stage on a high stool with a guitar and nothing else in front of a massive crowd and just absolutely everybody in the palm of his hand. And I'm thinking, wow, this is magic. You know, this is real magic. And it was an absolute pleasure to know and privilege to know him. I'm going to do a piece now, and it's called The Session, and it's about playing with my friends in trance sessions, which, you know the story.

is no question, I just love the session. I pure need to play tunes with my friends, killer tunes given to us by our ancestors, whose spirits hover above us in the room as we gather together to live, breathe, have our being and commune with each other at the sesh. And as we play a sister, Sledge might say we get lost in Kyol, we become one with the tune, we become the tune. Jesus is in the room, he is pitch perfect, so are we, and the Holy Ghost is only horsing through us like sheer gear on a ground that's good to very good. And the legendary Tom Lawlor says it's all good. Tom's like a sacred forest up on top of a holy mountain. He's a virtual god with a button accordion, with a heart as big as K2, filled up to the very tip top, with countless killer tunes that come flowing out of him like you'd might expect to see water come bursting forth from a fountain you'd might expect to see in the Champs-Élysées if you were in Paris. But you're not, you're in Terry Glass at the session, where almost everything's allowed as long as it's not horrendous. Even the God help us man with the Bowron and spoons and absolutely no sense of rhythm whatsoever, who sometimes wanders in, sits down and proceeds to brutally batter his Bowron in a manner reminiscent of a deranged lunatic trying to inflict mortal injury on a sworn enemy. Even he's allowed at the session, but not his Bowron or his ridiculous spoons. They have to stay outside the back door beside the fella standing up having a smoke, telling horrendous filthy jokes, the kind not allowed at the session for fear they might offend your mother. Meanwhile, back inside, we continue to bless each other with every single note that we play. We even bless each other with the bum notes that sometimes fall out in between the notes that we mean to come out, so the bum notes remind us we're not always perfect. We don't have to be. All we have to be is be. Just be. Be there. Be here. Be prepared to share each other with each other. And sometimes I swear, feels like we can almost touch perfect, like we've been sucked up by the rapture of the tunes and wrapped up smack bang in the middle of perfect, where we become one with the tune. And Jesus, well, he's still in the room, only now he's been joined by Muhammad, Shiva, Yahweh and the Buddha, all the angels, including the fallen ones, all the saints and all the martyrs, to sweet pints of porter that ever went before us. And together with the spirits of our ancestors, they've all formed some sort of a super celestial Kaylee band. And they're all smack bang in the zone, with absolutely no intention of ever going home. Neither do we. Because the Holy Ghost, well, still horsing through us like sheer gear on a ground that's good to very, very, very good. And one more time, the legendary Tom Lawlor says it's all good as he shows us one more time how to wink, smile and play killer tunes all at the same time. There is no question, I just love the session. There is no question.

0: Have your say. Get in touch on 085 124 1616 via WhatsApp or text message.
1: Around the time when I was kind of discovering trad music and folk music.
0: Thank you. That was really great. I felt like I was well. There.
1: Fairport Convention.
0: True artistry.
1: All
0: right.
1: That yes. sort of thing. Yes. And
2: yes, it's good fun.
1: So Sandy Denny.
2: The session is good fun.
1: Where are we going next?
0: We're going to Sandy Denny, who I've just delight. Discovered and, through you.
1: Is
0: she English?
1: Wow, beautiful. Boy.
2: English.
0: Okay.
1: Yes.
2: Beautiful.
1: Yes.
2: Singer.
1: She died of a brain hemorrhage she was in her 20s.
0: Oh, God.
1: Very, very sad. And who else are we going to have after that?
0: Van Morrison.
1: Oh, well, Van, yes. Well, now, Van is a very grumpy man. I love Van's music. I really do. Some fabulous, fabulous songs. And such a catalogue. Oh, what a grumpy man.
0: Why did you choose Into the Mystic?
1: Oh, because Van knows he's grumpy.
0: Right.
1: Van, and he doesn't really make any bones about it.
0: Yeah.
1: You know, he knows that he's a curmudgeon.
0: Yeah.
1: He knows he's a bit of a curmudgeon.
0: Well, everyone knows, don't they, when they go to the concerts?
1: Well, that's why I stopped going to the concerts. Right. I was like, wow, okay, Van, I love your music, but really. But there's a side of him which is genuinely, like, he's very honest in the sense that he knows he's difficult to live with and he's difficult to work with and everything. But he does also seem to have a genuine desire to kind of get back, you know, to the garden and put all his crankiness aside. Yeah. You know, he'd prefer not to be. He is cranky. He admits it. But his mystical side wants to be somewhere where that sort of stuff doesn't interfere. And then he writes songs about that, which is wonderful.
0: That's where he's best at.
1: Yeah, that's what he's best at. Bless him. Yeah.
0: Thank you, Fergus.

0: thank you. So, Fergus, we're going to the penultimate performance here, which is Comeback King. Can you tell us a little bit about that?
1: It's a story.
0: Yeah.
1: It's just me telling something about part of something that happened to me, and then essentially that's what I do with in my composing. All the stuff is coming out of me. It's where's the fiction? There's it's a fine line as to where the fiction and the surrealism. It can be real and surreal at the same time. So anyways, this piece is very straightforward. It's a straight line of a story. It's called The Comeback King.

like Muhammad Ali in Kinshasa in the rumble in the jungle. I know what it's like to be hanging onto the ropes for dear life, taking one hell of a bait, playing for time, waiting for the right moment to skip free and dance once more like a semi flattened butterfly. I know what it's like to see all hope die with my back up against the wall, voice inside my head telling me to go down, stay down. I know what it's like to stand at the side of an open grave, watch as my son's broken body sealed in a box was lowered in to the ground. I have felt the primordial sound of grief rip itself free from my very core before erupting out through me like the howl of a wild beast. And in that instant to know with absolute certainty I could never wish that even on my own worst enemy. I know all about bounce back ability, even though that's not a real word, can't be found in Webster's or any other half-arse kiss my arse come pen diem of syllables. But for most of my life I have been blessed with the knack of pulling

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1: Thank you very much for that.
2: Bless.
1: That was wonderful. Thank
2: this
1: you.
2: This has been, so, this is just, this is enjoying this no end. Where are we?
1: We are up to now up the to last segment.
2: Okay.
1: Which is very interesting. So you're going to tell us a little bit about Dr. Hook.
2: All right.
1: Yeah, that, Sylvia's mother.
2: Okay, so there's a guy called Shel Silverstein who wrote a load of songs, and he gave a load of these songs to Dr. Hook, including Sylvia's mother, loads of others. And this guy, Shel Silverstein, I really like his work. He was also a cartoonist. He wrote children's poetry. And he wrote, for example, A Boy Named Sue. He got a Grammy for that. Yeah. He gave it to Johnny Cash, who had a big hit with it. So his ability, Shel Silverstein, to tell stories, it's all about stories. This is the line.
1: Yeah.
2: It's all about stories, yeah. Right? Shel Silverstein, with, you know, in less than 3 minutes, he can just paint a story that's, you know, it's amazing, amazing. And so yes, bless him, his ability to tell stories, that's why I have him in there. And I really do like some of his songs are very, very clever. And so what else after
1: this? And then this is the contrast, yeah. Arlo Guthrie.
2: Oh, Arlo Guthrie, yes. So I first heard Arlo, this is Woody Guthrie's son, and I've seen him a number of times live. But when I heard him first, I was a young teenager, and he brought out an album, and one side of it was one track called Alice's Restaurant, and it went on for 20-something minutes. And I just thought, oh, this guy is breaking all the rules. I love this. And as I know, it as a consequence, but when I'm in my show and my performing, a lot of my stuff is goes to 12, 15 minutes, pieces that are that long. And I don't think I would have had the courage to do it without Arlo and Alice's Restaurant. So that's those two pieces. Appreciate them for their genius and for what they have, the joy they've given me. And then I'm going to finish with
1: and
2: a piece.
1: And then you're going to finish with
2: okay,
1: the
2: we'll come
1: yeah.
2: back to that.
1: Yeah.
2: Okay.

0: started two Thanksgivings ago. It was on 2 years ago on Thanksgiving when my friend and I went up to visit Alice at the restaurant. But Alice doesn't live in the restaurant. She lives in the church nearby the restaurant in the bell tower with her husband Ray and Fatsha the dog. And living in the bell tower like that, they got a lot of room downstairs where the pews used to be. And having all that room, seeing as how they took out all the pews, they decided that they didn't have to take out their garbage for a long time. We got up there, we found all the garbage in there, and we decided it'd be a friendly gesture for us to take the garbage down to the city dump. So we took the half a ton of garbage, put it in the back of a red VW microbus, took shovels and rakes and implements of destruction, and headed on toward the city dump. Well, we got there, and there's a big sign and a chain across the dump saying closed on Thanksgiving. And we had never heard of a dump closed on Thanksgiving before. And with tears in our eyes, we drove off into the sunset looking for another place to put the garbage. We didn't find one till we came to a side road, and off the side of the side road was another 15-foot cliff. And at the bottom of the cliff was another pile of garbage. And we decided that one big pile's better than two little piles, and rather than bring that one up, we decided to throw ours down. That's what we did. Drove back to the church.
1: Wow, so as you were saying, we can tell people to, if they want to hear the rest of that.
2: Yeah, it goes on for, I think there's a 17-minute version and there's a 23-minute version. And I just thought that the whole of having the coming up with that idea and then going on with it when at a time when 3 minute, like you couldn't do a song shouldn't be over 3 minutes because of commercials.
1: Yeah,
2: and so right, and Arlo just said yeah. So what?
1: Yeah.
2: Who cares?
1: Brilliant.
2: Who cares?
1: Brilliant.
2: So yes, I like a sense of humor, and I like a beautiful performer. One of my favorite performers in terms of with the band or sitting there on stage and just creating magic.
1: Mm.
2: And you're there with them. Bless.
1: The last song that you're going to, the last performance, sorry, is The Fridge.
2: Yes. This is sometimes half the population of the world is anxious to find out how is it that men live when they're living on their own. But they don't know because they're not there. Only men know. Today I'm going to tell you exactly how it is that men live when they're living on their own. I might get into trouble with the men's union, but anyway, I'm going to risk it. It's called The Fridge. Sometimes, Mama, I look inside my fridge.

inside my fridge. And I see what once might well have been at some point in the previous millennium a rindless galty rasher. Now it's a dried up, shriveled, hard, flat little thing that I can see myself using as a plectrum in an emergency. But most of all, what I can see is an urgent, crying, indeed screaming need to organise and launch a serious expedition which will go for deep into the back of my fridge, seek out and find the source of the disturbing malodor that permeates the whole of my house every time I open up.

And I see, what do I see? I see a plate. I see an empty plate. I see an empty clean plate. And I wonder what in the name of all that's holy is a clean empty plate doing in my fridge? Because the last time I saw that plate, yeah, there was food on it, I know. I put it there myself. And I know in the middle of the night, the old Indian Vindaloo got up out of his grease-stained brown paper bag, made his way to the part of the fridge that had the plate, that had the food, ate the food off the plate, made his way back, crawled back into the grease-stained brown paper bag, said feck all to nobody, and pretended that nothing had happened. But I'm not stupid. Saw the footprints in the custard, and I know there's some really freaky, really scary Twilight Zone type Mulder Scully fifth dimension seventh circle of hell.

0: 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My name is Dan Geary and I present this show every Monday morning from 9 a.m. to 11. The music covers every genre and the journey could travel from folk, blues, rock to country and dip into jazz, world music, music clips and comedy sketches at times. Well, today I'm focusing on the treasures of Irish music. I was reminded recently that the 90th anniversary of Liam Clancy's birth was just last week. His life and times were reflected, performances with his brothers Tommy and Tommy Macon. The Clancy brothers were an influential Irish folk music group that developed as part of the American folk music revival. They were famed for the Aran Jumpers and popularised Irish traditional music in the US. Members were Liam, Paddy and Tom Clancy, who recorded with Tommy Macon. The Clancy brothers and Tommy Macon influenced the young Bob Dylan, Christy Moore and Paul Brady. They were part of the whole Greenwich folk music scene of the 60s. They say that was played in the program was The Dutchman. That the song that that they played in that program was The Dutchman, and I'd like you to have a listen to it. Here it goes.
1: There's no doubt about it, Thomas. You certainly are a romantic. I have to admit, I've been feeling a bit romantic myself for the last few days. I'm going to sing a little love song.
2: What the hell do you think that was that I just sang?
1: I'm going to raise their minds to a higher plateau. He didn't even know I knew words like that.
2: Do you know any other biggies?
1: Marmalade.

Lovely song that. That was a Dutchman sung by Liam Clancy and Tommy Makem. It tells the story of an elderly senile man in Amsterdam and his devoted wife Margaret, who cares for him with unconditional love. Great song of enduring love and memory loss. The song was written by Michael Peter Smith in 1968. That was taken from a live recording. It was done in the Gaiety in 1977. And had loads of their hits: Rambling of Springs, Town of Ballybay. The band played Waltzing Matilda. My Father Loves Nikita Khrushchev. Sound the Piblock, the Cobbler, another load of great hits. And so my train of thought actually got me going there, wandering, and ended putting together today's show, which is just entirely music. It's entirely Irish music. And I'm going to start off with a band called The Gloaming.

Lovely sweet track there, that was The Gloaming, with a track from the third album simply called The Gloaming 3. The title was called Aughis, or Happiness. I've featured The Gloaming many times on the show. The tremendous act, internationalised the whole Irish music scene, I think. Martin Hayes was in violin, Cuivian O'Rahilla violin, Dennis Hayes in guitar. Dennis Hayes died in 2022, Thomas Bartlett piano, and Iarla O'Leonard vocals. Aughis is based on the Irish language poet Liam O'Myrtle, and that's another great song that I will be, other albums and other songs I will be playing over the next couple of weeks from that album. Here's Paul Brady and John and Eddie are

On the two there, first up was Andy Irvine and Paul Brady with Arthur McBride from their self-titled album of the same name. The song dates back to the 17th century. Then after that, I played Paul Brady with Crazy Dreams from his 1981 album Hard Station. A prolific writer, songwriter, he has written songs for Tina Turner, Bonnie Raitt, and other songs include The Island, Nothing But the Same Old Story, and The World Is What You Make It. It's Dan Gere here in the Morning Brew Show on Cork City Community Radio, broadcasting at 100.5 FM and live streaming at cr.ie. I hope you're enjoying the music selection here this morning. It's all Irish all the way, and we're going to continue on with some Planxty.

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3: A bit of a hiccup there with that album. Didn't ring true. That was well below the value. We heard a small bit of it anyway. That was from Planxty, great group consisting of Christy Moore, Andy Irvine, Liam O'Go Flynn, and Donal Lunny. Here's another guy well known in the Irish circuit.

Wonderful wonderful interpretation of that song there. That was Raglan Road, sung by Lou Kelly. The song is based on a poem by Patrick Abner about the unrequited love for Hilda Moriarty. The song was set to the traditional air of Fáinne Gael an Lé. Kavanagh believed Kelly gave the best rendition of the song, and absolutely. Jim McCann actually also has a version of the song. There we have Barry McKenna was on the banjo, and you could hear John Sheehan on the violin in the background as well. Okay, continue on with the Pogues.

beautiful sound there of the Pogues, and that was a track called A Pair of Brown Eyes. That was taken from The Best of the Pogues. The song was written by Shane McGowan and was released in 1985. The melody is loosely based on The Wild Mountain Time, a song by Francis McPeak. Okie dokie, let's continue on with Mary Black.

That was No Frontiers there, sung by Mary Black. It was written by Corkman Jimmy McCarthy. The track, which propelled Black to international stardom, attracted interest in the US and Japan. The lyrics of the song point a picture of freedom and adventure. The album No Frontiers achieved a significant commercial success in Ireland, spending 56 weeks in the top 30. Another great singer, Dolores Keane, who was a founding member of the Danann, is firmly rooted in the musical Irish culture as well. Interestingly, she made her first recording for Radio Éireann in 1958 at the age of five. Here she is singing a song called Caledonia.

was a track called Caledonia, sung by Dolores Keane. It was released in 1988 and it appeared on the superb album Women's Heart. The song was a Scottish folk song written by Dougie MacLean in 1977. Actually, that Women's Heart album had resounding success here in Ireland. We had Maura O'Connell, Frances Black, Dolores Keane, Sharon Shannon, Eleanor McAvoy and Mary Black. The complete talent, really, of Irish musical scene. Only a Woman's Heart was Eleanor McAvoy with Mary Black. That was one of the famous songs on that album. You also had Blackbird, Beatles number, by Sharon Shannon. And you have Living in These Troubled Times, Maura O'Connell. Lovely album, well worth getting. And glad I played that track there. That was Caledonia there by Dolores Keane. The time now is, it's coming to 9:49 on Cork City Community Radio. It's Dan Geary here on the mic at the Morning Brew Show every Monday morning between 9 and 11. I hope you can stay with me and I hope you're enjoying the music here this morning. I'm going to continue on with another Jimmy McCarthy number, a famous Cork singer-songwriter himself, but a lot of artists have taken his songs into their hearts. This is Mary Coughlan.

Well, a two there. The first up was Mary Coughlan, giving a tremendous rendition of a Jimmy McCarthy song, Ancient Rain. She released the song in 1988 and appeared on her album called Under the Influence. Richie Kavanagh actually plays sax, a well-renowned Irish saxophonist. Summertime is almost gone and every clock an hour put on. Last dance we danced and merrily made, under the full moon madness played. Lovely lyrics. Another Irish female vocalist came on the stage in 2009 with her first album. She played support to David Gray in 2011. In 2017, she featured in the film Song of Granite, in which she sang the Galway Shawl. In 2021, her cover of Dylan

Well, it's 10:02 here on Cosselic Community Radio. 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We're broadcasting at 100.5 FM and live streaming at cr.ie. You just heard there Christine Moore with a rendition of Jimmy McCarthy number Ride On. That actual song featured on his album of the same name in 1984. Jimmy released the track on his album The Song of the Wandering Horseman later on. Declan Sinnott provided the backing vocals and with the slide guitar string as well. That's a fabulous album. The album I got is called Warmer for the Spark. Mary Black, Christy Moore, Maura O'Connell, Mary Coughlin, Tommy Fleming, Francis Black and Jimmy McCarthy himself. They're all singing Jimmy McCarthy songs, so it is a fabulous album, a fabulous songwriter. Okay, who remembers this guy?

That was Gabriel O'Sullivan there with a track called Alone Again Naturally, written by himself and was released in 1972. Big Jim Sullivan played guitar on that track, the lovely solo. Real name was Raymond Edward O'Sullivan. He had a string of hits with Claire, Get Down, and his first hit, Nothing Rhymed. Here's The Frames.

Another one of two tracks there, totally different contrasting styles, I guess. The first was the track from The Frames with Revelate, lead vocalist Glenn Hansard, who wrote all the tracks. He was a founding member of the band The Frames. That was a recording from 2002 in Dublin. It was from he made his debut on the screen in the film The Commitments, where he played a character called Outspan Foster. After that, we had Declan O'Rourke with the beautiful Galileo, released in 2004. Songs about reincarnation, partially through the lens of the 17th century mathematician, physicist Galileo Galilei. A wonderful song. Here's Tom Dunn.

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3: 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I'm here until 11 o'clock this morning. 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We're broadcasting at 100.5 FM and live streaming at cr.ie. I hope you're enjoying the music selection here this morning. It's entirely Irish music all the way. So just before the break there, I had a run of two songs. First up was Something Happens with Parachute, with Tom Dunn on vocals. The song was released in 1990, and Tom Dunn is a presenter with News Talk, as you probably know already. They were very prevalent from 88 to 95. They occasionally reunite for other shows. After that, Maura O'Connell and Still Hurts Sometimes, from her 1992 album Blue is the Colour of Hope, which was her own composition. Other notable compositions of hers were Summerfly, Feet of a Dancer, Trouble in the Fields, and Living in These Troubled Times. No Irish show would be complete without these guys.

Some Horsips there with a track called Power and the Glory, released in 1976 from the album The Book of Invasions. The song is based on an ancient event in Mexican history when in 1926 the then president Calles began a persecution of the Roman Catholic Church by burning churches or killing priests. What a lovely gentleman. The band comprised of Eamon Carr, Barry Devlin, Jim Lockhart, Charles O'Connor and Johnny Feen. They were an Irish Celtic rock band fusing traditional Irish music with rock music.

run of two great classics there. The first up was An Emotional Fish with a track called Celebrate. Jerry Whelan on vocals. The track was released in 1990. They were formed in 1988. Whelan subsequently formed a band in 2002 called Jerry Fish and the Mud Bug Club. I always thought Emotional Fish was just a great name for a band. I don't know what the history of it is, but it's great, like the even sound of it, Emotional Fish. Anyway, after that, Rory Gallagher with Bad Penny, which appeared on the album Top Priority. Critics described the album as Rory's return to hard rock and blues sound. Bad Penny was released in 1979. You can never have enough, really, of Rory's music. I played his music so often in the show. 30th anniversary of his death just was back last June, and it was well celebrated in the city, all around the city. A lot of people came from all over the world, really, to hear Donal, his brother, speak and go to the shows. Okie dokie, here's another great Irish band.

of Irish talent really is really incredible. There was two great tracks there. The first was Thin Lizzy with The Boys Are Back in Town, fronted by Phil Lynott, of course, released back in 1976. It appeared on the album Jailbreak. Interestingly, the band rejected the release of the track initially by their management, but their management insisted on including it. I'm glad they did, as it's a great track and stayed goes one of their constant favourites. Phil Lynott dedicated the song to all the ladies wondering how they were getting home. Later, when he went back to the dressing room, he noticed that his bass was stolen. The story there, I'm not quite sure whether it's true or not. After that, the wonderful Sinead O'Connor with her own composition, Mandinga, from her debut album, The Lion and the Cobra. That was a fabulous album too. The song was her US television debut, performed on Late Night with David Letterman in 1988. O'Connor had an incredible vocal range and expressed a fiery emotion in her songs. Terrible loss. Here's another great track by David Kitt.

That was a track by David Kitt there, called You Know What I Want to Know, which was released in 2001 from his album The Big Romance. I love his laid-back singing style. It's just really good. Well, it's now 10:51, almost 10:51 on Cork City Community Radio. The Morning Brew show here. Dan Geary, I'm here till 11, 10 minutes left of songs on Irish kind of the theme this week. I've got a track here by Glenn Hansard and Marquita A. Clover called Falling Slowly. The title track from the film Once. They achieved an Oscar for the original song. Here it goes.

Wonderful recording there. That was from the film Once, music from the motion picture, written by Glenn Hansard and Markita Erklova. As I said, they won the Oscar for best original song on that film as well. Also has a song by Interference, Fergus O'Farrell. I played that song before as well. It's a track called Gold. Glenn Hansard collaborated with Fergus O'Farrell on a lot of his albums, and he died very young of muscular dystrophy. So that's about the end of the show, really. The wealth of Irish talent is unbelievable, really, and unfortunately I haven't enough time to include more. I mean, there was so many people I could have included. There was Aslan, Fontaines DC, Scullion, Frank and Walters, Damien Rice, Cranberries, The Four of Us, Sultans of Ping, The Blades. The list is endless. But I'm going to end with this track. I think I'm going to end with this track. Yeah, I'm just going to include one of the programs there, Sultans of Ping. Sultans of Ping, of course, were a Cork band. They released a song in 1993, and the track is called Where's My Jumper?

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2: 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Every week we are always having some special guests which are really giving their precious time just for the purpose of community building. And I feel so blessed that, you know, a lot of the time the integration, the concept itself really needs to be reconsidered, you know, reevaluated and rethought, because that is also one of the concept, one of the practice which we really need to revive all the time. And today I'm so blessed that I have a very beautiful from beautiful bunches of the people. I have two of them selected here, you know, who just arrived and giving us their precious time. Both are from the one from the city, the Blarney, and Carrigline is also now part of the city, I think. Because they expanded some areas and they both are now included. And also it's about not only the political or cultural integration, but also it is important that we capture the needs and the valuing the importance of the churches and the faith journeys and integration from that perspective as well. I know we are all spiritual in different ways, but when we talk about the religion, spirituality and the integration, that is something, you know, which is a kind of key responsibility in the recent times, but also we are all considering what are the options available to us. So I thought, why should not I bring people who are really working hard on our on the field, meeting with the communities and just really giving they're tremendous kind of services, I must say, in that regard. Going into further detail, I would like to welcome our two of the guests. Beautiful Abigail Sine here. She is a reverend and she is also involved in different ways, you know, in the community by being the member of the Cork Three Faiths Forum. She's a researcher and doing fantastic research into that particular integration of refugees and migrants within the church's jurisdiction. Then we also have Mr. of course, beautiful again, tall, beautiful farmer, Roland, who is Roland. I really want to say your surname very nicely, because I don't want to make our farmer an angry man, you know. So Newenham. Thank you very much, Roland. Sometimes we complain people that, you know, my name is not rightly pronounced.

0: announced by someone, you know, maybe some white Irish persons. And then sometimes I feel like, you know, we're all in the same situation. So thank you for normalizing, you know, this kind of thing. So welcome to today's episode of Let's Integrate.
1: Good morning.
2: Good morning.
0: It's actually good afternoon.
1: Oh, I guess it's afternoon now, isn't it?
0: I think yeah. The day is beautiful outside, and we really feel like, you know, when there is sun, we feel it is a good morning time. Roland, should I start with you or the woman first?
2: Oh, ladies first.
0: Ladies first, yeah. So ladies first. Abigail, just first of all, I'm so happy that you are joining a second time here. Before that, we were covering the talk about the Christianity and during the Christmas time. I think it was in 2023.
1: Yeah, I think it was. Yeah.
0: Yeah. And then we frequently meet on our other work, you know, outside of this remit. And I really find, Abigail, that you are really very much committed to see, you know, how the new people who are coming into the communities, you know, they are being welcomed, they are being looked after, they are being involved in different ways. And when we talk about the churches of the sanctuary, that is one of the biggest initiatives you are involved with, and also with your day-to-day work. It looks like, you know, you are so much into that work. It is part of your personality and it's part of your values and part of yourself, and also your beautiful story of integration, that you were born in America and then you came to Ireland. Just having a little bit of touch of the work you do, and just a small bit of few lines about, I know that we know your previous coming from America to Ireland, but maybe it can be one of the reasons, you know, that you are more committed to work, and how it looks, you know, how is it difficult to have that kind of spaces.
1: Yeah, so I'm a Church of Ireland priest, and my current role, I'm associate minister in Carrigrohane Union of Parishes, and I live in Blarney. And so aside from the usual kind of work, being in a parish, you know, with weekly services and maybe visiting people or meeting, working with young people, lots of different things in the community in that way, I'm also very committed and involved in the work of Places of Sanctuary Ireland. And I'm on the board of that organization. And so it's my journey of being involved in that way began a few years ago, probably going back to around 2017 or so, when I was living in Dublin. And I, you know, issues around direct provision were very much in the news. And so some friends that I spoke to, they introduced me to the organization Place of Sanctuary Ireland. And since that time, I really tried to connect in with that work, which is really focused on creating a culture of welcome and hospitality for all who seek sanctuary. That might be in different ways, that might be different categories, people of different nationalities, lots of different things, but really looking at creating that welcome and hospitality so that everyone can be a part of their local community and society and participate and bring something to the table. And so that's what I've tried to do since then, in various different ways, I would say small initiatives within the different churches that I've been a part of and been in ministry in. And certainly I tried to continue that. I've been in Blarney for about 3 years, and we would try to get our parish to engage in different ways, whether that's through observing Sanctuary Sunday, which happens each year towards the end of June. Doing different initiatives to raise funds for relevant organizations that are supporting refugees or international protection applicants, offering help in practical ways if we can do that, maybe inviting residents from a direct provision center to come and be part of an event, a meal, a performance, something like that, and in particular holding events that allow people who are in the international protection process or people who have been refugees to share their own story and speak directly about their experience, because we feel within this movement that's very important as well, hearing the voice of those who have these experiences and really giving them the dignity and the respect of listening to them and then understanding what they bring and what they have to offer in society. So that would be my background in this involvement.
0: Yeah, thank you, Abigail. So Roland, First of all, thank you very much for your time. Really drove this morning, and being a farmer is not easy to get the time, because once you are in the farm, you forget what time it is, you know, until maybe your tummy is telling you have to eat something. Maybe this is the same routine for you. This is what the stories I hear from the farmers. Roland, you are born in Carrigline, studied here, and you are much of a very kind of true Cork spirit. And the work also tells you that you are also kind of rebel in a way that, you know, kind of good rebel, but we're proud of in the Cork, that we try to change the narratives, you know, from the very traditional path of the learning and integration we develop. But we have to mix it well, you know, bring more onto that, and just taking that responsibility to break that kind of stereotypes. A lot of being a farmer and being a man of working in that space, you know, of the churches of sanctuary, having that idea, linking with the people, a kind of person who is more into kind of rural life, you know, and having that kind of international kind of exposure, connecting it within yourself. It is very kind of huge commitment, demand, responsibility, but also just thinking like, you know, what was suddenly, you know, you thought like, you know, there is something, you know, you have to maybe revive or change, or maybe just bring it into your own, you know, kind of personal space to think about those ideas.
2: Yes, thank you. Good afternoon. This is something that actually went back about 20 years for me.
0: Okay.
2: And it was an unusual situation. And you might think I'm slightly digressing here, but my two children, and they're now in their 40s, mm-hmm. but they went to boarding school mm-hmm. in Bandon Grammar School.
0: Okay.
2: And one year, the governor of Mountjoy, John Lonergan, mm-hmm. he came down to give a talk mm-hmm. at Bandon Grammar School. Mm-hmm. And I remember, and I remember it 20 years later, he said that the chances of someone ending up in one of my prisons is directly related to the street that they live in. Mm. And that shocked me to think that that could be. And I suppose I have slightly used that to say that the chances of someone ending up being a refugee mm. are directly related to the country mm. they were born in.
0: Yeah.
2: And I'm extremely fortunate, and I'm blessed in the fact that being born in Ireland when I was born, the chances of me ending up as a refugee is extremely low. And I suppose I want to give what support I can to people who are maybe less fortunate than myself in that respect.
0: Wow, that's beautiful. But I think we all listen every day, you know, something is happening, but we don't take, you know, that kind of thinking, you know, so much deep that we make our recommit ourselves. But again, then you thought like you should be now considering being a member of, or you thought I should go and just start to think to connect it with my own local church in Carrigline, and you started then.
2: Well, I suppose our rector in Carrigline, Canon Elaine Murray, she encouraged me to join a Carrigline Ecumenical Project team.
0: Okay.
2: And it was a group of parishioners from Church of Ireland in Carrigline and mm. from Our Lady and St. John's in Carrigline. Mm. So there was roughly 8 Catholic and 4 Church of Ireland members of this group. And we were primarily formed to foster and improve ecumenical relationships. And our first project at the time, our one and only project at the time, was to called Carrigline Welcomes. Mm. And that's where we set up a community sponsorship group.
0: Okay, yeah. So the community sponsorship program is also very much, you know, we will talk about it, you know, in minutes. Abigail, just very simple words, you know, what is the places of sanctuary or the movement, you know, itself, and why we call it a movement?
1: Just so in
0: a community level, but people should know, you know, what they are, just the very basic things, and then we'll move on to the understanding of the same through Roland.
1: Yeah, absolutely. So there's the movement, City of Sanctuary Movement, began in the UK, actually, in Sheffield. It was really sort of birthed, I would say, in 2005. So it's kind of hit its 20th anniversary this year. And it arose out of a collaboration between a Methodist minister, Reverend Inderjit Bogle, and a Quaker man called Craig Barnett. And Sheffield at that time had quite a lot of positive examples of integration and projects relating with asylum seekers. And these two people, Inderjit and Craig, they felt, you know, with a bit more joining up, linking up together, this could even be strengthened more. And in fact, it could be, you know, it could really present a positive model, you know, to the world of a city that was really doing the work and allowing people to belong, finding ways for people to belong in healthy and positive ways, to learn from each other, to share together. So that's kind of how it grew. And with this idea of encouraging all organizations across the city, so whether it would be places of worship or schools or clubs or sports organizations, anything, you know, to kind of sign up to a pledge and take action. So just like you would find a town maybe that's labeled as a fair trade town, they go through a process to do that. This idea originally was, you know, that groups and individuals would work together, you know, so that a place could be recognized, sign up and support this idea of being a city of sanctuary, which is a place of welcome and hospitality. And it just grew from there. So by 2007, this idea, this model had actually spread to other cities in the UK, and that it kind of arrived over on this island about 10 or so years later. It was about 2016 when the first groups started emerging here. And that would have, you know, the Reverend Inderjit Bogle, he became a later leader of the Corrymeela community, which is a very prominent organization devoted to peace and reconciliation. You know, it's you're based in Northern Ireland with a long history in that work. And so through his work there, through Corrymeela, and through other people who had exposure to the movement in the UK, they also began to kind of bring that ethos, bring that way of having community and welcome and hospitality and sharing that here. So groups formed in Belfast and on the Causeway Coast and in Dublin and Waterford. And then over the last nearly 10 years then have grown across Ireland, you know, across different cities, different places and towns and through organizations. And the idea of churches of sanctuary or a sanctuary in faith, as we call it, because other types of faith groups could also sign up to this ethos as well. It falls under that umbrella, under that wider movement, which here in Ireland is called Places of Sanctuary Ireland. And it's still I would say it's organic. It's still taking shape and growing. There's right across Ireland, there's quite a lot of schools of sanctuary, so schools that have pledged to go through this process of learning, taking action and sharing the stories. There's churches that have done so, there's universities, and it's largely based on volunteer involvement. You know, there is work that has to be done when you're learning, when you're taking actions and when you're sharing those stories. But that's really how it arose, and then we'll hope over the next 10 years we'll develop more and more.
0: More and more, yeah.

0: Roland, we were talking, you know, earlier before starting this show that when I started talking about the new communities or migrants or asylum seekers or refugees, those who are coming here for work, for studies, whoever are the newcomers, and I said like they need to be welcomed. But you also said a very beautiful word that, you know, I think it's for everyone. It's not only that, you know, in the rural island where there are less number of the newcomers, but there are always like, you know, the responsibilities of the hosts, you know, churches as a host, and everyone who is coming there, whether they are the people who are finding the space homeless, whether they are looking for some food, whether they are looking for some sort of charity. This is something which the churches are always doing as well. And that was beautiful because we always think like, you know, the concept itself, the sanctuary, it looks like, you know, it is something, you know, we are kind of a foreign driven agenda or something, you know, particularly in the recent times. But the way you said it, it was so beautiful. And you being a farmer, you know, the value of growing the food, you know, and vegetation, how long it takes, the time it takes, but also, you know, distributing it and bringing it into the community. And then having that idea of just looking after the nature is basically a human being as part of the nature. It is a relationship where you think that it is again, you know, really matches, you know, with the same kind of sacred boundaries which nature has given us, and just looked after them. So Roland, just what were your thoughts when you talk about this, that, you know, the rural island is, we're already, you know, doing this, you know, for years and years. And
1: yes, well, I'm not quite sure if I'm answering your question, but the Carrigaline Church, we're very much an eco-congregation, and we're also a church of welcome. So as you said, it's not just about foreign people or refugees or anything into the country. I think I was saying it earlier on that we're fortunate in that we're a small community, and we have a small congregation generally. So the church wardens who would be welcoming, it would be their job to welcome people into the church, and they would know straight away if there was someone coming to the church that wouldn't normally be there, and they would welcome them, and they would be able to just give them encouragement. And we like to think that we're a kind of a welcoming church in that respect. So I'm not quite sure if
0: Yeah. No, that is nice. And but yourself being in the farming, it was common practice to share the food you grow, and there were people who were seeking some kind of community relief, you know, during difficult times.
1: Yes, maybe subconsciously that has affected me. I hadn't thought of it myself, but maybe the fact that I work with the land and I have done all my life is helped me. I suppose as a farmer, I'm used to finding solutions, and we have kind of a workaround situation, and we're always trying to do things. They always say a farmer has a piece of bale of twine in his pocket or a cable tie or something to fix something. So we're kind of used to trying to work around. So I never say no to anything. I always kind of think, well, look, there has to be some way of solving this problem.
0: So. And that really drives us like that. The solutions are there, but it needs to drive, you know. Abigail, since I started having, you know, involvement with you with the Three Faiths Forum, but also generally, I've seen like you take every, you know, event as an opportunity to bring people in, whether it's about food, you know, Pancake Tuesdays, or just having the stories of the refugees to be shared in the community. And then also you are, the people around you, you always try to find them, you know, who they are, you know, and what are they doing, and how can I capture, you know, the best of them, and the way they bring into the communities. Is there any story you think which you want to share, you know, from that kind of practice or maybe that kind of engagement? I know you have so many, but something, you know, which you think is really, you know, kind of, you feel so good, you know, whenever you're on your own time and you think about that story.
2: Yeah, I suppose any church or any faith community maybe that wanted to take on an initiative, I think the first step is just trying to notice who is around you. Maybe notice something that's going on, notice something that needs attention, you know. Mm-hmm. It's not necessarily that we have to create in a vacuum a huge program or that type of a thing. We can just start with noticing an issue that we're concerned about, or maybe people that need help or whatever it is, and maybe start from there. And so I might give a story from when I was in Dublin, when I was first becoming involved with Place of Sanctuary Ireland. And I was just aware that there were a number of people living in these accommodation centres around the city. And the place that I worked was a very large cathedral in the centre of the city, and would receive many visitors every year, would come to see it. And I thought, well, there's people living in these accommodation centres and, you know, within walking distance of this place.
3: Yeah.
2: We should at least make an effort to invite them sometime.
3: Yeah.
2: So I just very simply wrote letters out to the managers of these places at that time. And I got a few responses, not that many responses. Hmm. But one of the responses that I did get really opened my eyes. So a group of people came from one of the centres. The particular group happened to be, there was about 8 or 10 men, I suppose, that came on a particular day. They came to have a tour of this historic cathedral. And then we said, well, we'll have some tea and coffee afterwards. You can ask questions, that type of a thing. And they came with someone who was a local worker who was coming with them, who worked through another charity and who, you know, walked them over, helped them find the place. We walked around, we had the tour, and then we went down to a certain area where a table had been set up with tea and coffee and a few biscuits. Mm. Very simple setup, nothing fancy about it at all. And I just recall that when we walked there to that area that was set up, and I said, oh, please feel free to help yourself to some tea and coffee. Feel free to have a seat. They all stood and they next to me and they just kind of looked. And they didn't move, you know. And I said, oh, no, please feel free, you know, just if you prefer to your coffee, you know, feel free to. And then you can ask me any questions you want to about the cathedral. And so one of the men just looked and said, do you mean this is for us?
3: Mm.
2: And I said, yes, it's for you. And he just looked very shocked.
3: Mm.
2: He said, I can't believe that you set this up for us. Mm. He just seemed, and it to me, it was the most basic thing that you could possibly offer. Mm. But it was a real picture of, you know, sometimes, you know, people who are coming through these processes, who are waiting time and time, you know, who are dealing with so many challenges, so many difficulties, who maybe don't understand all that's going into the decision making, who have had trauma in the past, who are dealing with all the things that they've gone through, maybe physical or emotional hurts or losses or grief, and
3: this,
2: you know,
3: this cup of tea,
2: just to connect with those people and give the cup of tea was really impactful. And
3: was it a berry tea or it was different tea?
2: Oh, now you'd really be putting me on the spot there. I can't remember what kind of tea Christchurch Cathedral had at the time. But I suppose it was the simplicity of it.
3: Yeah, it is just kind of a very small basic gesture, but it is so impactful, you know.
2: Yeah.
3: It goes through, and now we have seen that this time, Amy Rowland, you're also involved in different other, you know, activities and initiatives where you are directly linking with those, you know, group of excluded communities, I must say. And what do you think, like, you know, being the church of being the Carrigaline church or the parish recognized, or being the status of the church of the sanctuary, how far it values you, or how did you find it, like, you know, it is something, you know, we feel so good, you know, to be recognized and just having that being seen, you know, on the front, and having that status is very powerful, or maybe, you know, impactful, or maybe, you know, it's a kind of exemplary, and we have the other churches also have to consider it.
1: I think it's it could well be impactful. I think as Abigail was saying there, it's the small thing that matters.
3: Mm.
1: And sometimes it's something, some small little move that we might make that might make a huge impact to someone's life. And I think that's probably more important than actually making an impact.
3: Mm.
1: That's my own personal view on it.
3: Mm-hmm. Yeah, but that was good news that, you know, that it was the first parish in Cork that got the recognition.
2: It was indeed. And maybe Roland could talk about, you know, the community sponsorship, you know, how you engaged with that and kind of...
3: That is one of the extension of the same project, yeah?
1: Yes.
3: Community sponsorship, yes. The idea came in where the communities...
1: I was saying that earlier on, in our stage in trying to become a church of sanctuary.
3: Hmm.
1: We set about as an ecumenical group. We formed together and our project was a community sponsorship group called Caroline Welcomes.
3: Hmm.
1: And the 12 of us set about bringing in a refugee family into the Caroline area. And we all had to do training through NASC. We had to do training to become a community sponsorship group. Hmm. And because we were dealing with children, we had to do TUSLA training.
3: Mm.
1: And then we had to do the fundraising to bring the family in. And that's, I think, where we actually bonded as a community, as an ecumenical community.
3: Mm, mm.
1: We bonded together because we had to fundraise €10,000 before we could get permission to bring the family in, because we had to show that we were able to sustain them. Mm. For the first years while they were here, and we did all sorts of events, like we did a community carol service, a cross community carol service.
3: Mm.
1: We did a concert, we did a drama play, we did a whist drive, we did all sorts of fundraising events, and that's what pulled the community together while we were fundraising.
3: Wow, so it's such a kind of creative thing, you know, you developed out of that initiative. That is also beautiful.
1: Yeah.
3: And Roland, also similarly, you're also involved with is it the same under the umbrella of the Bridge you do it, or
1: it's a different group. Bridge is a totally different group, but again, I suppose as a church of sanctuary, I'm promoting that within our church.
3: Mm-hmm.
1: And Bridge stands for a bridge between resources, integration and justice.
3: Mm-hmm.
1: And the Bridge volunteers, and I think there's about 30 of them in all,
3: mm-hmm.
1: and they visit 10 of the direct provision centres in and around Cork City.
3: Mm-hmm.
1: And they are basically like a drop-in centre.
3: Mm-hmm.
1: So the volunteers will turn up at a particular direct provision centre on a particular day,
3: mm.
1: and they'll turn to one centre maybe around 6 p.m. on a Thursday evening, and they will be a drop-in for anyone who wants to ask questions and look for advice. And as a church of sanctuary in Caroline, just to tie that in again,
3: yeah.
1: I suppose we've recognised that there's a need for a lot of the people in direct provision centres have nowhere to cook. Now, they get food provided for them.
3: Mm.
1: They have no problem there. They get the food provided, but it's not necessarily the food that they're used to.
3: Mm.
1: And it's not in an environment where, like, eating is a social occasion.
3: Yeah.
1: And that's how it is with us. But for them, it's not like that. Some of them even are living in hotel rooms, so they don't have access to that at all. So we have recognised that need in Caroline Union, in the church, and the Select Vestry have approved that we will provide our kitchen as a facility for the families to cook meals.
3: Mm.
1: And that is something that we're just trying to get up and running at the moment. We're working through the insurance rigmaroles, but once we have that sorted out, we're going to set it up.
3: Wow. And I can feel, you know, how happy you are telling the whole story.
1: Yeah.
3: It looks like, you know, it really gives you, it builds you, you know, and particularly the person like you who is so much into inward, but also, you know, extremely outward as well, to adapt to those needs of the communities, which are not the local community, but the global communities as well, as a result of, you know, war and as a result of any persecution which people feel.
1: Yes, and
3: And I can feel like, you know, it's so powerful, Roland. People can't see you, but I'm so delighted to see you, that how happy you are to talk about all that experiences. Abigail, how is the Saturday in your church today, in your church? How was it today in your church? In the morning, you went to church?
2: No, we didn't have any particular events
3: today.
2: No, not today. Okay, no, it was a quiet day today. Yeah, so,
3: but you're doing something on Culture Night.
2: On Culture Night.
3: Yeah.
2: No, we don't have anything.
3: So on 19th September, there are different events. You know, Friday.
2: Yeah.
3: There are different events happening across the Cork, and I hope we will have something, you know, happening around there. But in UCC, they're going to have some cultural, you know, kind of connections there.
2: Okay,
3: and definitely
2: good.
3: I will be sharing it with you. It's again very similar to that. Because people, a lot of the time, they feel like, you know, that the churches are the day-to-day living, you know. It's a normal place of residence for everyone who's living locally. And why should we have to provide those spaces of welcoming? Like, they should come itself, you know. A lot of the time we talk about the integration, that integration is like people have to come and seek and ask and request and ask us and knock the door, basically, you know. But the example you quoted, you know, no one knocked the door. You just thought, like, you know, I should go and knock the door and ask people to come in. How far you think it is important to consider the first knock, so the communication or the relationship or the bridge really forms?
2: But I suppose for myself, because I've lived in a few different places around the world, so I've lived as a foreigner in a few different places.
3: Mm.
2: And I'm an Irish citizen now, and very happy to be one. But I guess because I've lived in different places, I kind of understand that it's not always easy to find a sense of belonging.
3: Mm-hmm.
2: And so maybe that's something that drives my sense of empathy.
3: Mm-hmm.
2: To be on the lookout.
3: Mm.
2: And I don't want to maybe dictate to other people what their experience is. You know, some people, they may find it very easy to settle into a new place. I'm sure some people have that experience. So what I would say is not, you know, I'm not trying to force the issue, but rather just to say, you know, it's always good, especially, you know, for a faith community, to be on the lookout for someone who's having a difficult time,
3: mm-hmm.
2: or maybe who hasn't felt that sense of belonging. You know, certainly from my perspective within Christianity, I feel that that's an imperative to show God's love and God's care to all people. You know, it doesn't matter. Maybe they don't share the same faith as I do, but I can certainly feel that I communicate a sense of God's love through my actions, and I hope that my words and my actions can be ones that are welcoming, and try to create a space to listen to someone else's story and to be impacted by their story.
3: Mm.
2: Because we can make a lot of assumptions about other people. We can, each have our own biases or things that we assume to be true. But when we actually listen to an individual's story, we can get a different
3: perception,
2: a different way, and we can really be enriched by listening to that person's story.
3: Mm-hmm.
2: Again, it's not about, you know, setting out to start a huge program or anything mm-hmm. like that, but that we make space to listen
3: mm-hmm.
2: and to be affected and to exercise empathy as we hear someone else's story.
3: Mm-hmm.
2: I'd say that's the image of the little pebble that goes in a pond and makes mm-hmm. ripples.
3: Yeah.
2: You know, that creates positive interactions, mm-hmm. that creates moments of understanding and growth, and I suppose that's really what I try to do whenever I have the chance. Mm. And so when I have had the opportunities, perhaps to hold events and give people the chance to speak, those who've been through the international protection process or through a refugee process, and let them speak themselves, and and then let people, you know, sit over the cup of tea or over a meal or whatever the case may be and have the conversations, because that's where you really get to learn and get to have those moments of growth, for sure.
3: Yeah, every moment is important during that conversation. Roland, do you think this work is very challenging and demanding, or do you think, like, is it okay to do, or if there were challenges, what kind of challenges you face?
1: No, it's fairly straightforward. We have to deal with bureaucracy. I suppose we've had a challenge in opening bank accounts. And in dealing with state agencies. And strangely enough, one of the main challenges for bringing in the Syrian family was COVID-19. Because that got right in the way. And we had a house, we found a house for them, and this was in 2019, and it was as difficult then as it is now in finding accommodation. And we managed to find a house for them in Ringaskeddy, and we started paying the rent on the house in November 2020, I think it was, 2020. And then Ireland went into lockdown, and then we came out of lockdown, and Lebanon, where they, where the family were staying, they went into lockdown. And it was a full 7 months before the family actually arrived into Ireland. And then they had to, all these words we've forgotten about, they had to self-isolate for 2 weeks. And then I think one of them had COVID, so they had to self-isolate for another 2 weeks. So it was a full month again before we brought them down. So COVID was a problem. So they were some of the three things. But I want to just go back to something Abigail was saying there about the small things, but we held a photographic exhibition in the hall, and the Syrian family, they put it on a display of all their photographs. No, we didn't tell them what to put up or what not to put up. We just said whatever they want to put up there, we'd have the photographic exhibition. And we were quite surprised, and it surprised me as well, at how normal a lot of the photos were. And they were just family occasions and family outings. And we were thinking, here are these people now, and they have come from the most horrific setting. But they are just normal, ordinary people like me. And they were showing us their normal everyday lives. And that's what they wanted to show us. And they cooked. They cooked food for the, even though we didn't ask them to, but they actually wanted to show us their food as well. So they cooked for us and for the display.
3: Wow. And did you taste the food? And are you okay with the spices? No tummy pains?
1: No. It was all the sweets. They're very passionate about sweets.
3: So it was a Syrian family. Yes. It was not South Asian. Otherwise, you will be, there's a big blend of the spices.
2: Too spicy.
3: Abigail is a little bit used to have them. But also, now you're also part of the Falta group as well.
1: Yes, Falta Cork.
3: Falta Cork. So again, there are people, you know, are involved with that. Very recently I saw the photos, there was some food displayed. I think you were having some meeting or some engagement within the group members.
1: Yes, we've done lots of events, and again a bit like the Carrigaline group, the Falta Cork community sponsorship group, totally different group of people again. And I suppose it's great way for me, you were saying earlier on that I'm a farmer, and a farming background can be quite isolating, but I'm getting to meet all these people that I would never have met in my ordinary life through the Carrigaline Welcomes Community Sponsorship Group, and then a different group from Falta Cork. And it's the fundraising, it's all these fundraising events that pull us all together. And they are hard work, and they can be challenging, but they're the ones that pull us together. Cork City,
4: Community Radio. Would you like to be a member of our vibrant and enthusiastic team? Or do you have a comment or question? Get in touch via our contact page on cr.ie.
3: I'm not, I'm allowed to say, Abigail, now I've said it, So, and that is also very powerful, the people, you know, that how far the academics they see this practice as a very vital, as a very fundamental, as a very solid, you know, foundation to be laid in the communities, within your own premises, you know, where we talk about the churches. But for your own, you know, kind of maybe a little bit of maybe for the communities, well, it is important to learn academically as well, that, you know, it's, these are the actions which you will use them again, you know, for your learnings, you know, for your academic learning and for your research and for the display. How far it is important for me as a community, as an ordinary community person, to know that this is a vital and significant, you know, kind of initiative which can really build the communities.
2: Well, I suppose I have a couple of chapters done so far in my work. And really, I'm starting with material from the Bible.
3: Mm.
2: And I would just even highlight the passage from my last chapter is a particular story that Jesus told.
3: Mm.
2: And it's a familiar story called the Parable of the Good Samaritan.
3: Mm.
2: And I think a lot of people would be familiar with it.
3: Mm.
2: But I take a significant part of that chapter and I look at the writing, the research, mm. the understanding of why Jesus told this story, how he told it, and how he gets at what he is trying to teach and encourage the people. And what emerges from this story is that this particular character, the Samaritan, he at the time, he would have been looked down upon. He would have been the marginalized person in the story. But of those, you know, and when he comes upon someone who is in need of help, he is the one who helps, whereas two other people have already passed by and not stopped to help. And when it comes to the end of the story, Jesus is interacting with a legal scholar, a legal lawyer, a religious lawyer, I should say, who's asked him about, well, who is my neighbor? Who do I have to treat as a neighbor?
3: Yeah.
2: And Jesus completely turns this around, this question around through the story. And he says to the religious lawyer, okay, you tell me who was a neighbor to the injured man.
3: Mm.
2: And the lawyer says, well, it was the one who showed compassion, who showed mercy.
3: Mm.
2: And Jesus says, well, that's what you should do.
3: Mm.
2: Do the same thing.
3: Yeah.
2: And so, you know, I feel like that's one of the most powerful stories in all of the Gospels.
3: Mm.
2: You know, it really challenges our definitions of who's inside and who's outside. I don't say that it makes things easy. It doesn't make things simple. It doesn't say there aren't challenges.
3: Mm.
2: But faith, convictions are not really... They don't really care if things are easy.
3: Easy, yeah.
2: Our faith convictions push us.
3: Mm.
2: You know, our faith convictions hopefully spur us on to do better and better, and better.
3: And to be, to be the holy person,
2: Yeah, you know, so certainly I would encourage people in my church or, you know, any Christian people to really meditate, read on that story and meditate.
3: Mm.
2: And then what actions do you feel challenged to take?
3: Mm.
2: You know, where, you know, where is it possible to show compassion?
3: Mm.
2: Because Jesus, in telling that story, he makes it very expansive. Rather than limiting to this or that, he basically opens up the whole field of the world.
3: Mm.
2: Where is compassion needed? Then go and act in accordance with compassion.
3: And Roland, do you want to add something on top of that?
1: Well, maybe indirectly, but I know I'm doing the certificate in Christian studies. Don't test me on it. But I know we did a module on ethics, and I suppose ethically I feel this is the right thing for me to be doing. But talking about education, the Fulcher Cork community sponsorship group, we are bringing in a master's student every year into UCC. And basically the aim, we're supporting them, the college is supporting as well, but we would support them after they finish the master's for another 3 months. Mm. And the hope is that these students will end up being part of the Irish labour workforce, and they will be they're qualified, they have all the training, and they will add to the Irish society, and they will contribute to Irish society, and that's what we're hoping that will happen.
3: Yeah, and I think the student has already arrived.
1: Yeah, we've had two of them.
3: Yeah, they started their journey in UCC, both of them.
1: Yes.
3: I think,
1: Oh,
3: well done, well
1: But
3: done,
1: it's part of the Education Pathways Ireland group, so it's not just UCC.
3: But it's all the University of Galway,
1: And UCD.
3: UCD as well,
1: And I can't remember.
3: Usually the national universities that are involved in that project, So, Abigail, we have just about 10, 12 minutes left, and it is important for everyone who is involved in that place of churches, being a researcher, being, you know, worshipper, being the clergyman or priest or reverend or minister, what will be the very simple, you know, kind of formula or small practices they look like, you know, they are the practices of getting that place as recognized as the place of sanctuary or the church of sanctuary. And I know you have done a lot of work. I will ask everyone just to follow Abigail on the Facebook, on the social media, and just see, you know, different small practices she does, but they are very magical. And maybe you can just outline a few of them.
2: Sure.
3: And that will be easier for everyone
2: to know.
3: And also, I will ask how to sign the pledge, you know, they have to do it.
2: Well, I'll just say there's a website for the Sanctuary and Faith stream, and anybody would be welcome to take a look at that. So I'll read it out, but even if you Google Places of Sanctuary Ireland, you would find it. But the website is ireland.cityofsanctuary.org/sanctuary-in-faith. Google Places of Sanctuary Ireland, you'll find the website, and you will find our Sanctuary in Faith stream there. And it outlines there, you can see the process that we encourage, learn, embed, and share. Those are three simple steps. So sometimes people say, we don't really have any resources, or we don't know anyone who's a refugee or whatever the case. But we can all start with learning. Mm. It doesn't, whatever place we're at, whether we're in a city or in a rural location or anything, we can always start with learning. Mm. So through Places of Sanctuary Ireland, there are many people who are sanctuary ambassadors who have been trained in public speaking and sharing their story, their experiences. They can be invited to come in person. They can be invited for a Zoom. They can speak and share, and that can be part of the learning process. Mm. So I say anybody can start with learning.
3: Yeah.
2: Anyone might invite, perhaps get in touch with an organization like NASC or the Irish Refugee Council or the Irish Red Cross and say, well, we need to begin some learning. Mm. Can you recommend some resources?
3: Yeah.
2: And then let's say,
3: or maybe listen to my radio show, Let's Integrate. There's always a story.
2: listen, there's plenty of things, you know, to listen, and, you know, follow Famita's social media and see so many different events to go to and to learn from. So learning is the beginning. It's not the end. It keeps going. But eventually, if we do some learning, then we might say, okay, now we can take some actions. Mm. And I would say at that point, we use the word embed. Mm. And that means that you get a few people within the faith community, with the church or whatever faith community, who are interested and who are going to commit. Mm. Because, you know, as Roland will say, it's you need a number of people involved. Mm. And as even from Roland's experience, you know, he got involved in one thing,
3: and then later on, and then he has thousands of jobs to do,
2: and he kept going.
3: Yeah.
2: But the first when he first said yes to become involved in something, I'm guessing he didn't imagine all the things that would happen. But and not just him, but there are others in the parish who have had that commitment, and so they make the commitment. We're going to do one event and that's finished. Mm. We're actually committed to this ethos of welcome and hospitality, and we're going to see it through. Mm. So maybe we'll start with one event, But then in the future, we're going to continue to look for opportunities. I just encourage people, look for opportunities. You don't try at the start to invent something big. Start with opportunities. That could be even something as simple as observing Sanctuary Sunday, which happens in June. There are resources and websites that would encourage, you know, maybe prayers or things like that. It could be starting with just doing a fundraiser, for example, for the Fáilte-Cóirc community sponsorship group, or doing a fundraiser for an organization like NASC and making a donation. We can always start with some small actions, and then if we embed, we have a group of a few people who are committed and who want to see this through, then, you know, month by month, year by year, they could take a few actions.
3: Yeah.
2: And then we would say that the next step is share. You know, social media is very important. Other types of media, whether radio or press releases or whatever, all these things are important, because often when we listen to the news is bad. That's why it's on the news.
3: Yeah.
2: But we want to share good news.
3: Good news, and they're very important.
2: Yeah, so...
3: And I think there are more good news than the bad news, but we talk about the bad news and...
2: More than the good news, yeah. So, you know, a church or a faith community, whatever the case may be, any organization really, often, you know, there is... They do have some kind of social media, will actually get the good news stories out. If an event is held, you know, for, let's say, Sanctuary Sunday or Refugee Week or whatever, any time during the year, actually share about that event. You know, share the stories, what people have had to say, what they've learned. So very simple, you know, learn, embed, and share. On our website as well, there's a very simple statement of commitment, which faith communities can start with. And it's just that, basically, that we as this faith community, we're taking the decision that we want to commit to acting on this ethos of welcome and hospitality. And we're going to go on the journey. That's just the first step, you know, saying we're going to go on the journey. And once you do that, you don't know where the journey might take you.
3: It's a long life journey, you know. You go with that.
1: Can I add to what Abigail was saying? Because it's not, I was thinking it's not just about refugees or asylum seekers or anything. It's about supporting our own community as well. And there's lots of people within our own church community that reach out at Christmas now. We, as well as having a Christmas tree in the church, we have what we call a giving tree. And this is a tree that looks like a Christmas tree, but it's made out of timber. And people can drop Christmas presents under the tree, which is donated then to Cuan Li Refuge, which is the support for women and children suffering from domestic abuse. And there was a group of us put on a display called Souls of Our Shoes. And again, this was again to highlight two parishioners and domestic abuse. And we also do a Easter egg collection every Easter for Cuan Li Refuge as well. So it's not just about...
3: Again, we started in the middle of the program that Sanctuaries for All, whether these are single mothers who need some help, somebody who's hungry, somebody who's homeless, somebody who just want to have the ears, you know, they can listen to their story. It can be a day-to-day mental crisis. It can be, you know, something because of a trauma. Because we are all human beings and we are open to all these challenges, because life itself is very challenging. And having those places where you can go sit for a while, just see who's around, that enjoy that space, and there's someone there, you know, that you know him, you know the name, that his name is Roland, and there is Abigail, and once we go there, we know who that person is and what does he do. And if we are telling, he or she is telling the story, we are just trying to, they know, like, you know, we are abnormal, but that's normal to be abnormal, like, you know, sometime, and we have that connection. And Sanctuary for All, you know, this is again very much fundamental. But thank you very much, you know, for highlighting that the churches, you know, the way other the community work, they're all doing it, because the same person can be a refugee, the same person can be homeless, the same person can be, you know, having that traumatic experiences, or the same person can be a woman, you know. And then particularly now we have the higher number of, alarming number of the domestic violence cases reported, and every home should be the place of sanctuary, but it's not, and it's unfortunate that it's not the case for everyone, and we all need that spaces, and the community response is very much, you know, needed. Response from all corners of the societies we live in, it is needed. And just like Abigail said in the start, that it's libraries, it's the schools, it's the universities, it's the community centers, it's everything, you know, needs to be just reevaluated and reconsidered. We are already doing the work, but again, you know, we have to just specify and refocus it. And Abigail and Roland, thank you very much for your time and for your commitment. And I can feel the passion you both have in that work. It's not only that, it really purifies the souls, you know, of people who really have that, you know, belief in the God and just try to have it. And of course, you know, the best manifestation of the God is the human beings, and respecting them and giving them the place they deserve is something, you know, a kind of very holy work, a very prophetic, you know, kind of journey and responsibility. I'm so delighted to know both.

and new prospects, which are very much important to be discussed on this community place. Thank you very much for listening to us. Stay tuned. We'll be bringing the next episode of Let's Integrate next Saturday Live. Thank you very much.

0: Okay, good afternoon and welcome. Yeah, we're here live until 4. Yeah. Okay, the Country Music Hour is here till 4. Y'all's host with the most, Michael Crown, loves y'all. And stay with me till 4. I just love you, baby. Off your ass and dance round that kitchen floor. Ooh. Yeah, baby, what a show. Yes, sir. Okay, we got to fade her out a little bit and say good evening to you all and welcome, of course, for the next hour. And tonight is a tribute to the King, Elvis Presley. Here's the first one coming right up.
1: U.S. Mail, because I was born in a
0: Mississippi
1: town on Sunday morning. Now, Mississippi just happens to occupy a place in the southeastern portion of this here United States. Now, that's a matter of fact, buddy. You know it well. So I just call myself the U.S. Mail.

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I've been watching the way you've been watching my miss. For the last 3 weeks, you've been hot on her trail. You kind of upset this U.S. mail. 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

0: gonna tell you like it is, son. 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I'm gonna lay one on you.
1: What a song. Elvis Presley and the U.S. Mail. Ooh, we love that song. Now, here's more coming. The King is here. All right. Here's Billy Joel and all shook up, baby. Oh, the greatest show on the radio right now between 3...

0: Yeah, baby, what's going on? All shook up.
1: Woo!
0: I'm all shook up, baby. More fun coming your way. This is a great one. This goes out for Mick Fiduken and Helen down there in Roachtown. Well done. 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

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That's to the crowd out in Cyprus, Brian and Maggie. We love you always. And that was for you. Here's, now, somebody I met during the week, and I have to say this, we had a lovely, lovely lady. I was in France for 4 days this week, and I met a lovely lady called Miriam. And this next one is for you, Miriam, for you. It's the Big O doing an Elvis song. Yeah. We love the Big O.

0: Oh, yeah, baby.
1: That one love is you.
2: That one love is you.
3: Ah, indeed. The voice of the big O. Yes, indeed, Miriam. That was for you, Gully. Oh, well done, Miriam. Okay, where are we now? The fax number's coming. The fax number's coming. Here we go. Call me with love. Only love we want, baby. Nothing else. L-O-V-E, baby. 085-124-1616. This is the lotto numbers for next week. 085-124-1616. All right, here we go with this big one from Elvis. Yeah, I love this one.

0: God, just too much.
1: Too much.
2: Oh, it ended quick. I was caught with my drawers down. Oh, Lord have mercy. Here we go. Oh, the crowd out in the Mount Oval. This one's Georgie Jones singing a great old song for all the gang in the Mount Oval. Listening in to this great Sunday out to do between 3 and 4, the greatest show on the radio.

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0: Oh, I love this bit.
3: I'd hammer in the morning, I'd hammer in the evening, and I hammer all over this land. Woo! God bless you, TNA Builders. Thanks, Pat, and of course to Brendan down in the South Link. Here's more fun coming your way. Aiden, this is for you, boy.

Geraldine, I know you're listening in. It's great to have you along with me until 4, the greatest show on the radio. This is Michael Crown, loving you all, as always, and another one's coming your way. This show is really good today. I love it. I just love it.

0: Yeah, baby, what a great song.
1: Woo! All right. Now, of course, today's show, of course, is completely all tribute to Elvis Aaron Presley, who died on the 16th, which is yesterday, of course, of August 2000, and that was 25, and he died in 1977. Oh, Brian Parks, I know you're listening in. Welcome and welcome, welcome. John the Painter and the beautiful Lisa Marie, you're there too, and many more. This is the greatest station for you. Here's Andy Williams, a great track from Elvis, and I Can't Help Falling in Love. Oh, I can't stop loving you.

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1: 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Learn your land and Cork City.

Got an ending. 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Oh, Helen. Helen and Tom, a song's coming up for you soon, but this is another one coming your way. I love this one. Oh, yeah, baby. What a night. Ooh. Ooh. What I'm praying for. Oh, my God. This is a great show. All right, baby.

Oh, what a great track that is. One Night With You. All righty, here we stop. I have to stop before we start here now. And tune in 100.5 live every Sunday between the hours of 3 and 4. The greatest show on the radio. And Michael Crown is here and loves you all. Here's more fun coming your way. This, of course, is for Helen and Tom. Mr. Brendan Shine. I put Brendan in because we like Brendan. Oh.

0: Yeah, Mr. Brendan Shine. Tom, I know you love that one. Whoa, here we go.
1: The Southlink Service
0: Station. Yes, sir.
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0: Oh, if I had a hammer, I'd knock you out. Oh, morning. In the evening. Oh, for this land. And what a great song. Brian McGrath and, of course, Conor McGrath. Here's one for you. Oh, we love this one. Yeah, I love this song. I love this show. This guy's good on the radio.

0: lonely, baby.
1: Yeah.
0: I
1: get so lonely, oh. I could die. I could die. All right.
0: Woo!
1: I get so lonely, that shook you up. I could die. Yeah. The one and only, of course, there, singing Elvis song, the old show's Call the Weight of Mr. Elvis Aaron Presley. Okay, indeed. I was in Nashville, Tennessee, that's right, a few weeks ago, and I seen this lady singing on the stage, and this is her new, well, I suppose it's her single from her album, Miss Connie Smith.

All right. Miss Connie Smith married to Marty Stewart. All righty. Now, the next one we're going to play is our sing-along song. Now, I got a lovely, lovely text last week, and I must give you the number again, but the text was from all the way from Kilkenny. Somebody's listening on cr.ie. Oh, yes, that's right. We got it. We got everything here, you know. Broadcasting all over America, including Trump listens to me every Sunday between 3 and 4. Oh, yes, he does. He just changes his mind every minute, but he loves my show. Anyway, here we go. The fax number is 085-124-1616. All right, sing along time. Come on, Carl, get ready. And we're going to sing the wonder of you out there, the people that matter, the people that listen to the show. Thank you so much.

Liam and Noel are listening in. Come on.

What a show. 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

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I'm drinking too much whiskey today. All right. Here's Johnny Cash. Come on in and sing us a little song, Johnny. All right.

0: Oh, Johnny Cash just left the building there. 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Hope you come again. All right. More music. Come on, we
1: just
0: love.
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0: I'd hammer in the morning.
3: I hammer in the morning.
0: And I'd hammer in the evening.
3: Hammer in the evening.
0: Yeah, I sure would.
3: On over this land.
0: You know, I want to say thank you to both those sponsors who really do sponsor this show, and that's a very kind thing to do. And thank you so much for those two people, Brendan and Pat. Okay, more music coming your way. All right, it's a great one. The King singing for

0: stuck on you.
1: Yeah.
0: I'm gonna stick like glue. Oh, yeah. Because I'm stuck on you.
2: Oh, the king is singing. King old sing away, boy.
0: Yeah, now, this one's going out for someone new, but I want you to remember this lady. She goes back a long time, the lady from just up in the wee north there, Miss Philomena Begley. All right, here's a great song.

Broadcasting all over the world, all over the internet, and everywhere else. This is your man with the greatest show on the radio. Michael Crown, loving you all, as always.

Yeah, did you enjoy that one there? That's old Philomena Begley, and she's... That girl still got it. She's... Now, Noel has just texted me. Noel and Liam are getting ready for the show tonight. They said they love the show, so we wish them well tonight at the big place there, playing Anaco Park, of course. Well done, Noel. Well done, Liam. Thanks for contacting me. Mr. King, he's back. Woo!

0: Yes, sir. The postman said to me today, return to sender. Okay, we got to keep going because time's running.
1: Two for the show.

0: a blue suede shoes, a set of blue, blue, a blue suede shoes, a blue, blue, a blue suede shoes, a blue, blue, a blue suede shoes. Yeah, baby, I love you. Okay, that was, of course, the wonderful voice of the late, great Carl Perkins, who was a great... somebody called Dwight Yoakam loved him as well, because a lot of people imitated him way back in the 50s. Mr. Carl Perkins. What a name. I'd love that name, Carl Perkins. Would you?
1: Yes, I certainly would, Mary. I certainly would.
0: Okay, let's just, before we go, we'll say thank you for everybody listening in this afternoon. And don't forget, 100.5 live every Sunday between 3 and 4. And we have programs all for all 3 days. Yes, indeed, tomorrow. It starts Saturday, Sunday, and Monday here in your station, the community radio station of Cork, Cork City Community Radio, broadcasting on 100.5 and all over the internet and everywhere else on cr.ie. Now, this next one is the last one for the show, but we're going to sing along with it because it's the best one he done for a long time. Ladies and gentlemen, Elvis.

Hello everyone, you are all very welcome to Leaside Speaks, the programme where the people of Cork have their say. My name is Shane McCormack and you're listening to Cork City Community Radio, 100.5 FM and online at cr.ie. So let's hear what Leaside Speaks this week.

0: Okay, hi, what's your name?
1: Hi, I'm Charlotte.
0: Charlotte, and where are you from?
1: I'm from Fermoy.
0: Tell us, have you ever been on a dating app? What's your view on dating apps?
1: I've tried Hinge, I've tried Tinder, but I find that I'm terrible at texting people back and they generally kind of get annoyed with me. So it's never gone quite well.
0: Okay, so are you still on these apps?
1: It's paused at the moment, both of them, my profiles, but maybe for the summer I'll get back on them.
2: My name's Emily.
0: What do you think about the social scene in Cork City?
2: I really like the social scene in Cork City. I go to a lot of gigs to like smaller Cork bands, so I'm a big fan of the like social scene here.
0: Okay. Are you from Cork yourself?
2: I'm not from Cork, but I'm from Waterford and I've lived here for like 4 years.
0: Okay. What are you doing in Cork?
2: I study, so I've been doing my master's currently.
0: Okay, what's the master's in?
2: Psychology.
3: Okay. So what's your name, by the way?
0: My name is Shane. What's your name?
3: David. Well, I mainly go to gigs. I think there's a big, very vibrant gig scene, and then there's the kind of local underground acts where people can dance and sing along. And I also go to maybe pubs now and again for social reasons. And I think there's more revering towards kind of online groups in terms of socialisation and then organising meetups that way.
0: So, what's your name?
4: My name is Kelly.
5: Olivia.
0: What do you think about socialising in Cork? Is it a good place to socialise in?
4: Yeah, I think it's good to socialise. There's a good few places to go out, but I guess there's not as many places to socialise that don't involve drinking, I guess. But besides that...
5: Yeah, no, it's good nightlife, but I feel like outside of that...
4: I think, like, for the night time, even just more, like, places for younger people to go out, because a few places are, like, certain age groups can't get in, and, yeah.
5: Yeah, no, I think the same, yeah.
0: Hey, so, what's your name?
6: My name's Noah.
0: Noah, great to meet you.
6: Yeah.
0: And what age are you?
6: I'm 19.
0: You're 19. So what's socialising in Cork City like for you?
6: Well, I wouldn't go out a lot. I'm not a big drinker, so I would say... I would think there'd be a bigger need for maybe more sober events, more events during the day, more events maybe, you know, where people who might not necessarily like drinking can socialise, you know. Like if, you know, if anyone ever wanted to meet someone, you know, it's like, how do you meet someone nowadays without going to the bar or going on Tinder or, you know, maybe more community kind of avenues, because there's a lot of people be afraid to start it up themselves, so maybe... community itself kind of starting things throughout the day in towns, or if you can sail Ballincollig, you know, maybe government itself kind of making more of a stand for kind of making more availability for people who are sober living to still be able to have a good time without drink. That would be my main kind of thingy. Would be more kind of thingy for sober living, but then again, I think the city could use more nightclubs as well and stuff, you know. Yeah. I think there's a...
0: So what's your name?
7: Jamie Hogan.
8: Philly Purcell.
9: Reese Williams.
0: Okay, nice to meet you guys.
7: Oh yeah, that's great.
0: What's the social scene like in Cork, guys?
7: It's grand, yeah. We're doing it right now, sure. We're at the pub here at the Oval. The okay. Oval Park. Yeah. And we're chilling. It's okay. Good, it's very social. It's nearly too social.
9: It's all a bit of drinking, like.
0: Boys are enjoying the nice summer weather here on... What street is this?
7: Tucky Street.
0: With the Freemasons.
10: Yeah, that's right. Yeah. We're actually part of
11: the... We're sponsored by... And this episode's sponsored by the

0: names to there.
1: Building a beautiful park behind us.
0: Yeah. I'm nearly actually.
2: Fair enough. I was going to ask about if there was something you wanted in Cork City, some improvement to Cork City, what would that be?
3: An outdoor, free place, more free spaces to be. Because I think that we're really lacking third spaces. We have the library, but you can't really hang out in the library. And we don't really have, access to somewhere that you can just sit that is covered.
2: Okay. And, that's what what's a third space for people who don't know?
3: A third space is a space that isn't work or home that you can, be in. That is for socialisation is the main aspect of it. So it's a place where communities can gather.
2: So, what's your names?
4: I'm Owen.
5: I'm Ishan.
6: Patrick.
2: Okay, so, fellas, what do you think the social scene is like in Cork? Do you socialise much?
4: I think it's good. It's good for social life for students, but it's just I think some aspects of dying of it that were there in the past, from what I've heard.
2: Okay.
6: Yeah. You would notice around Cork City, right, there's a good few closed down nightclubs, like places like the Holy Cow, Carson Weird, and things like that. Now, you would notice there's less and less of them around the place, so... Overall, I think it's slowly dying.
2: Okay.
4: Slowly.
2: Is that just a recent thing, or...?
6: Sure, when did the Holy Cow close down? About a few years ago.
4: Not a lot of club options, either. Okay. Very limited, I think you find yourself going to similar places most of the time, I suppose.
6: You get sick of it, really.
4: Not variety. Variety, yeah. I suppose.
2: Do you drink much?
6: Good, but all right.
5: A healthy amount.
2: A healthy social life. If there was one thing in Cork City, first of all, are you from Cork?
7: I am, but I'm half from Galway.
2: Okay, so if there was one thing, one improvement you would like to see to Cork City, what would that be?
7: Well, I think, in terms of the main city centre, I think more kind of brighter, maybe artistic sort of buildings, more eye-catching architecture. That's something that appealed to me a lot. So that's something that that's one suggestion that I'd have.
8: I'm from a bit outside, so the biggest improvement for me is, and it has gotten better, has been the transport in and out. There's a bus and trains are much more regular, but definitely getting in and out, getting home is the issue. Yeah,
2: getting home is the issue.
8: Yeah.
2: So back to Cove.
8: Back to Cove later would probably make me come out a bit more, but the last train's 11.
2: Okay.
8: So I'm a Cinderella.
2: All right. So late night trains. So you're not into your drink.
9: I'd have the odd one, but I wouldn't be a big drinker at all. No.
2: Okay. What about your friends?
9: My friends would be a bit, but they'd be the same as me. You know, they might go out the odd kind of weekend, but they wouldn't be every weekend goers kind of thing. You know.
2: Okay.
9: No, and you know, to each their own. If that's how you like to unwind after a week, that's all right. But
2: and you'd like to see more alternatives to.
9: More alternatives, but also more. Clubs for people who do because I would like to go out and drink and go to a club sometimes, but I don't think there's enough of them around the city, so maybe more clubs and more sober events.
10: Sober activities, there probably is things, but the problem is not enough people going to them. I would love to say we need more sober activities, but then I never go to sober events, so the lack of them is probably because of people like me that we just don't show up.
2: Do you like much nightclubs?
3: I like to go out, but it'd be more to pubs and stuff like that.
2: Okay. What about you? Do you think that people are drinking more these days, or?
3: I'd actually say that people probably drink less, or there's a lot of people who don't drink compared to the old days, but people who do drink a lot.
11: Maybe since I'm from outside Cork, transport would be better transport. I would love that. But even just more spaces, more parks or something that more people can hang out in, because I don't know, the ones around here, I don't know, they're the best quota. Yeah.
2: Why do you say that?
11: I don't know, where there'd be a bit of anti-social behaviour going on, but more kind of places to hang out would be nice, to be fair.
12: Yeah, I'd say better bus services, because that's one thing for us as students, we spend 30 minutes most days waiting for a bus and it never comes. Mm-hmm. And perks, nice places to hang out and have study work.
2: I was going to ask a question about online dating, actually.
7: All right.
2: Were you ever on an online dating app?
7: I was on Tinder before.
9: probably, I won't say it was Tinder's fault now, but I didn't. I can't blame it on Tinder, but I didn't find much luck with it. But then again, I don't think that's exactly how people are supposed to meet either. I think it's an okay reason for people to meet, but I think I feel like it takes away from people's confidence to go up and ask people out as well. Do you know if there is an easier option there to just ask someone out on a phone, I guess?
2: That's grand, yeah. Like, what was your experience like? Was it just like, were you long on it? Or?
9: I was on it for about a month, maybe.
2: I was wondering, were you ever on dating sites?
8: Yeah.
2: You were?
8: I was. Gave up. I have them there on the phone, but they've probably, okay. They've defo signed out. They're like, defunct. I gave up.
2: And how many, I suppose, years ago were you on them? Or months?
8: I didn't last long. I was on there for a few months, maybe. Yeah.
2: Okay. Was that before COVID, after COVID?
8: Before COVID, and then after COVID, I think I came on for a day and went, this is why I left. I'm lifting it.
2: Okay, well, you know, as much as you want to say, why did you leave them? What was your experience?
8: I just don't think they're for me. People seem to have had success. I just don't. I feel guilty rejecting people with a swipe, so I didn't last long. I just locked out.
2: That's kind of sweet.
8: I don't know. I'd call it stupid, but okay.
6: I do know a few buddies who use it and all that, but most time they're kind of just matching people they already know, etc. So just, you don't really see much people actually finding dates or going and finding boyfriend from it at all.
11: Yeah, but we both have, but we wouldn't be taking it seriously now. I'd say it was just something to do. Okay. Something to do that doesn't involve drink. We'd be on it together, but I fear like we don't take it seriously at all. The poor fellas on there, we'd be taking them for a run around, but sure, look.
12: I don't really use them, but really. I look at her account and see what's going on.
2: Okay. Well, what's your opinion of men on some of these sites?
11: Very full on. Yeah.
12: Interesting, they're interesting people.
11: Yeah. Like I wouldn't meet up with any of them now.
2: Okay.
11: Yeah.
2: Have you met up on any dates?
11: No, I haven't, no. But I'd say that's partly my fault because I don't take it seriously.
2: Okay.
11: Maybe if I did.
2: Are you on online dating or have you ever used online dating?
0: Waste of time.
13: A girlfriend. Okay. Just the old fashioned way. Spin him around on the dance floor like and
2: did you meet your girlfriend in like pub setting or online?
13: No, in college years and years ago, and then like we were friends and then we started going out recently. She's tone. She's very tone.
2: Okay.
13: So baby, if you're listening, you're so tone.
2: What is tome?
13: Tome, what is tome? Yes, tome is tome is class, like it's good, right?
0: Days. Tome is days.
13: Yeah, like. Tome, everything is tome if it's good, like.
2: Okay.
13: And if you're not tome, it's not good, like.
0: You know what I mean?
13: Your man's not tome.
7: Plural for grand, like. Jesus. I suppose, like, you know.
2: It's plural for grand.
0: Yeah.
13: It's an old one, no.
0: It's
13: like,
0: sound, like, you know.
13: Sound, pure tome.
2: Is that a Cork thing?
7: It's West, like.
13: It's what it means. I think originally means, like, good looking or something. Mm. Like, but I know. We just say something's class. It's
0: for a silly thing, like.
13: You're cool and slang, though, as you know what I mean.
2: Okay, fair enough. I was going to ask you about dating apps. Were you ever on a dating app?
11: I was. Yeah.
2: Okay. So that would imply that you're not anymore.
11: I dabble in them.
2: You dabble in them.
11: Yeah.
2: Okay. Well, what's your opinion of dating apps?
11: I think that dating apps can work. I have never personally witnessed it, but I think that they can work. I'd much rather like just meet somebody and know I get along with them, but I think that they are a good avenue, you know, but I think I mainly just treat them as a small game.
9: I just think people need to be more open about, I don't know, going up and talking to people in public, but then I think a lot of guys as well would be afraid of, you know, bothering a girl, because, you know, it's like, if you don't meet at a bar, if you don't meet on Tinder, it's like, where do you meet, you know? If you see a girl sitting outside a cafe or something with her friends, you know, like, that would be, you know, in my mind anyway, like, you know, I go up to her, you know, you ask a girl out for a coffee or something, that seems fairly regular to me, but for every reason, I don't think it is. I think it's just more normalised, you know, to I think it's just fear. I don't know if people have fear of rejection or, and I think because everything is social now, it's like, you know, if someone gets rejected, oh, everyone knows about it. Or,
2: yes.
9: But yeah, I just think people need to be more, but I think lads as well are afraid of girls' perceptions of them with going up to people, do you know?
2: Why did you go on in the first place?
8: To meet people.
2: To meet people.
8: And I failed.
2: Okay, well, did you feel that you couldn't meet people in, you know, socialising and say, well, you don't see people go out to pubs, do you?
8: No, like, well, what I would do was, and I think it's, I'm just not built for a dating app, in that I was like, oh yeah, but we'll just go meet and we'll meet for a coffee and we'll do like half an hour, I'll meet you and then, you know, we'll know.
2: That sounds pretty normal.
8: But yeah, that didn't seem to be how people wanted to use it. They wanted to message or they wanted to go for a pint and, you know.
2: Okay.
8: Yeah.
2: They wanted to use it longer. They wanted to know you longer on the app. Is that what you're saying?
8: Yeah, I think it was just, I think they weren't used to people going, yeah, no, look, we'll just go for a coffee and we'll get to know each other. And they were like, is that not what the app is for? Apparently. Yeah.
2: What are people like on these apps?
12: The men on the apps are... they're grand, but it's a lot of the profiles, they're quite repetitive. It's hard to distinguish them.
2: Okay, how are they repetitive?
12: I feel like it's probably, like, lads probably find the same with girls. But just when there's so many people all your age and all their photos are kind of similar and all their interests are, like, the gym, the pub, it's hard to, like, get someone to stand out to you, but I'm sure they'd find my profile the same.
2: Female friends, what do they think of it? Are any of them on dating apps or what do they think of it?
0: A few of them are on dating apps. They're kind of the same mindset though, where it's very much like, oh, we are on dating apps, but they don't really use them. Like, I think we all have dating app profiles, but we don't really use dating apps that often.
2: Why do you think that is?
0: I think that it's like most of our friends, the people that they're dating is people they met in college or people that they met like they met from doing something. So they already knew that they were friends first or like had been speaking for a while. And those are the ones that longer term relationships have come out to. I'm not saying that some people don't have relationships that come out with dating apps, you know? Like, I'm sure it can work for a lot of people. Just most of my friends are people who have met their partners in person.
2: Yeah. Are you religious?
9: I would be religious in a different sense, in a way that I think a lot of other Christians would probably be chasing me up the road with pitchforks and torches, you know? I used to be very strongly Christian. I still would be, but I wouldn't consider myself religious. I'd consider myself more spiritual, I suppose. I think there's too much hate in the church. You know, there's too much hate against, you know,
2: the Catholic Church.
9: Yeah, I'd like to separate religion from Jesus and God and stuff. I think spirituality and religion are two very separate things.
2: Okay.
9: So
2: if I were to say, do you believe in God?
9: Yeah.
2: Would you consider yourself religious people?
0: Not really, no. Like, I'd be one of those people who just mass at Christmas or like...
12: Yeah, I feel
0: one
12: like...
0: One of those...
12: I wouldn't say I'm not religious, but I wouldn't say I'm like an avid mass goer, like...
2: Okay, fair enough. Like, would you have grown up in religious households?
0: I don't know, really. Like, I would have been an altar server now, but I wouldn't have went every
2: Sounds
0: weekend.
2: Sounds pretty religious to me.
12: Yeah, I feel like I would have been involved in, like, the church choir, but, like, nothing.
0: I guess when I got older, we just kind of stopped going, but,
12: more of a Christmas and...
0: Yeah. Special events.
12: Special events.
14: Now, I just want to say, I'm agnostic, but, like, just in case, I would never take the Lord's name in vain. Like, do you know what I mean? Just in case there is an afterlife. Christ, like.
2: Would you be a religious person?
8: No. No, I'd be a heathen. It's not something I really engage with anymore, so I don't know. I don't know, I think there was probably a lot of people sitting in the pews who weren't believing it, maybe, back in the day, who now have a bit of space to kind of go out and not worry too much about being shamed. There was a lot of, with the rituals and, you know, the social of it, like, I do think that I am missing something by not partaking in it sometimes, but I do think there's a lot more meeting up and having occasions without the religion involved these days.
7: Something inside me wanted me to look beyond, I suppose, Catholic Church and see religion, nature and things like that and people, and I was reading things like that as well, and then at a later stage I got into mindfulness and all that sort of thing, so that kind of made me vary my views on that.
2: Explain mindfulness briefly, just for our listeners who wouldn't know.
7: Well, mindfulness is kind of, I suppose, having more awareness of your surroundings, like things like meditation, bringing it back to yourself, that sort of idea.
2: How about religion? Would you consider yourself a religious person?
0: No, I wouldn't.
2: You wouldn't?
0: Yeah, I was raised quite religious. Okay. And I like the concept of religion. I just don't agree with the church as an organised being.
2: And the Catholic Church in particular?
0: Yeah, most organised religion, yeah. Okay. I don't really... Like, if God exists, good. If God doesn't exist, that's also fine. Okay. It doesn't, like, affect my worldview because I'm still going to be, like, a kind person. I don't need another being existing for me to, like, try and exist as a moral human being.
4: I'm kind of religious. Like, I go to church sometimes with my dad when he's on his own and do the odd prayer, yeah. That's kind of about it, yeah.
15: Okay. Small, but yeah. I used to go to Mass every Sunday before COVID, but COVID kind of... put a stop to it then, really. Okay. I'd go at Christmas and Easter though.
4: Yeah. So. Yeah, maybe the whole biblical God aspect of it is kind of taken out of proportion where people are more looking to put money into it, make a whole event out of it, and there's not much like focus on the religious side of it. But at the end of the day, there's still a gathering to celebrate what is meant to be a religious event.
9: I suppose a lot of the Christianity that I don't believe in is, you know, judging particularly probably like the LGBTQ community, and I like there's a lot of hate against them, and you know they seem to be cast off as this kind of separate group of sinners, which I don't think is right. I don't like the word sin itself, because sin implies guilt of some kind of way, and I don't think Jesus would ever want us to feel guilty. So yeah, I think that's a big Christian agenda, is against gay people, and I think that's something that should be, probably won't be abolished, but should be.
0: I feel like at that age a lot of us went through our communion and confirmations as like more of a social thing, but I think people who choose an older age to do it, it might be more rooted in they actually believe in the religion. But I think that like younger it's just kind of like expected that you do it, especially in Ireland. Like, we are a very like Catholic country, so it was just like, oh, what's next on the agenda? You're doing your communion, you know? But to be fair, like, when I was younger, when I was a child, I was... Like, I chose to be heavily religious. I really liked the concept and everything. I used to read the Bible for fun, you know?
2: Okay.
0: And I just kind of got to a stage of, like, oh, that's fine.
2: And what age... I don't know what age you are now.
0: 22.
2: 22 now. Mm. So what age... you were religious when you were a child, and what... Can you remember what stage when you started feeling differently?
0: I think like 13, 14, you know, I was kind of like, oh, maybe this isn't for me.
2: And do you think there's a lot of financial pressure? Because a lot of these things, I often hear them as called as like little weddings and stuff like this. Do you know what I mean?
16: Yeah. Like, I guess so. It kind of depends where, like what school they're at or, you know, where you're from. But like there's also, you could also do it more like low key, I guess, or whatever. But it's nice to have like an occasion in your life, you know, another stepping stone to mark, I guess, as you get older.
2: Do you ever use drugs?
16: No.
2: No?
16: No, no, not fan.
2: What's your opinion on drugs? Do you ever think that some of them could be legalised, like, say, cannabis?
16: I guess so, like... We went to the races last week and it was our first time. Like, it's crazy down there, like the amount of people that are like using like hard drugs and everything. But maybe it is around here as well, but we're just, the people we hang out with are different. But yeah, I don't know, if you legalize it, maybe legalize it for like healthcare reasons, but if you're legalizing it like fully, it kind of enables it too much. I don't know.
9: Well, I smoke weed. I don't do anything else. I haven't done anything else before.
17: Yeah, I used to be in a bad way with weed. I actually went to treatment for it before. But I went off it for a couple of months, and when I kind of started working again and stuff, and I kind of started smoking again, and I kind of developed a good relationship with it again. Because, you know, I think when you're sitting down and you're doing nothing, if you're, you know, it's poison, but you know what I mean? Like with having a beer after work, you know, if you're working during the week and you come home and you have a smoke after work, I don't see it as a drug or something, you know.
2: So you used to have a problem with it, but now you've found a way that you're like a normal, as normal as having a cup of coffee or a beer.
17: And a lot of people will say that's impossible. Like a lot of people say, like, once you're addicted to something, you can just have it occasionally. But no, maybe that's more specific with more addictive things like cocaine and heroin and stuff like that. But then again, everyone's relationship with the drug is different, and I just kind of redeveloped it in a kind of good way, I suppose.
12: Well, see, I didn't even notice it at the races either, but like maybe that's just me, but like because I don't think of it.
2: Like you said, Harry, like what kind of stuff were you taking?
12: Like cocaine. And like we were actually sitting down on the grass, like watching the races, and I turned around and I saw one guy doing it. I was like out in the open, I was like, what the hell? But yeah.
17: Darn evil thing. But I also think that weed should be legalized here, because I remember when I got a blood test done when I was smoking weed before, I had Lyrica and morphine in my system, and that's when I used to be getting it off a fella. That's the issue a lot of the time. When people are smoking weed here, they're not actually smoking weed. They're smoking weed sprayed with morphine and Lyrica and any other kind of things. You know, it's not safe, so the government would want to get off their high horse and start legalising it, because I think, you know, they're afraid. They say they're afraid of creating a drug culture. The drug culture is already there, and the drug culture is already there with drugs, and it's already there with alcohol.
2: How about a united Ireland? Would you be in favour of a united Ireland?
7: United Ireland. Well, I don't know if that's going to be a possibility, but I'd like the two parts of Ireland to be kind of coexist peacefully.
2: So you think that will happen in your lifetime?
7: I have my doubts, since it hasn't happened for a long time since. So. But it's always, you can always have an hope.
2: Just off the bat, United Ireland, what would you think about United Ireland?
0: I think that at this point in time, it would take a lot of struggle that I don't think would ignite good things for Ireland. In the end, I do believe that the six counties should have been ours to begin with, but I think it would reignite the troubles, which I don't think is a good idea. Yeah.
2: Okay, thanks very much for that.
0: Thank you. Yeah.
2: What would be your opinions on a united Ireland?
6: Inevitable.
2: Inevitable.
6: In the long term, yeah. I think it will eventually happen, like, because I always talk about it for the last, what, even since they split it apart, but there's always talk about it. I think it will eventually happen. Could be not in my lifetime, maybe next, you know.
2: So, yeah, if you were to put a time frame, what do you think?
6: 50, 60 years, 70. Maybe next generation. It's just, there's still a bit of tension there. You would notice it. I hear about it the odd time. Especially now if you visit there, because it's like some parts you don't want to go into. Even now, I have friends who went up there. Yeah, so like considering once that kind of stops, that settles away, and eventually will, I think there would be a consideration, even a vote, a referendum for it to happen.
4: I see it's only a benefit for the country for all together in a way. I feel like eventually, like, yeah, as he said, new generations, people are taught to think in a different way, maybe, or taught to think a more open way. It'll start to break down those barriers, and maybe even more United Ireland come.

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Good afternoon and welcome. This is Livin' the Blues here on Cork City Community Radio. My name is Nick Hoffman and I'm broadcasting live from the heart of Cork City in the Lee River Delta on Cork City Community Radio at 100.5 FM and online at cr.ie. I present this show on Saturday afternoons between 4 and 5, and over the next 59 minutes I'll be playing a mix of the best, modern and classic blues. Well, this is the second Saturday of June, and as you may remember, I started a series recently that I'm calling Second Saturday, where I play music by blues artists whose names all start with the same randomly selected letter. In previous shows, I focused on artists with names that start with the letters R, G, and C. Well, for today's show, the letter I have randomly selected is A. So I've been back down in the blues vault here at Cork City Community Radio, rummaging around and digging out lots of great tunes for you by those artists. And I have so much music to play, I will get right to it and start the show with Alger Texas Alexander and his song, Range in My Kitchen Blues.

I'm gonna get my New York woman to burn my coal and wood. I've got a brand new skillet, gonna get me a brand new lad. I've got a brand new skillet, gonna get me a brand new lad. Gonna get me a New York woman for to burn my southern bread.

get me a New York woman, but I'll bring my Southern baby. Now, Lordy Jimmy, what am I to do? Oh, Lordy Jimmy, what am I to do? Trying to make some money for the bank back.

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Thanks for joining me here this Saturday afternoon, where I am playing blues by artists whose names start with the letter A. So I open the show with Alger Texas Alexander and the Range in My Kitchen Blues. He was a blues man from Texas, hence his nickname, and his recording career began in 1927, and it continued into the 1930s with him recording songs for OK and Vocalion Records. The track I opened with dates from about 1928. And after Alexander, I played Shake Shake Baby by an artist called Archibald. His real name was John Leon Gross, and he was a blues pianist who recorded a number of songs for Imperial Records in the early 1950s, including the track we just heard. Now, a reminder, if you would like to get in touch with me here at the station, maybe to suggest an idea for the show or just to say hi, please feel free to contact me by text or WhatsApp. The number here is 085-124-1616. Next up, I have a couple of female artists for you. Here's Aura Alexander with You Got to Save That Thing.

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way. Boys that treated you. I say Chicago's tight, and I know I'm right, 'cause there ain't no money round. And Chicago ain't like it used to be.

Live in the Blues on Cork City, Community Radio 100.5 FM, and online at cr.ie. Thanks again for joining me here this Saturday afternoon, where I'm playing blues by artists whose names start with the letter A. We just heard Moselle Alderson with her song Tight in Chicago, which she recorded in 1930, a year after the Great Depression started, so you can imagine that things were tight around. Alderson was a blues singer who was active in the 20s and 30s, recording tracks for several labels, including Black Patty Records, Brunswick Records, Arc, and Vocalion. Before her, I played You've Got to Save That Thing by Aura Alexander. Little is known about her life outside music, but she was a recording artist, active in the 1930s, and the track we heard was recorded in 1931. Of course, today is the second Saturday of June, so this show is another installment of my Second Saturday series, where I focus the show on blues musicians and bands whose names start with the same letter of the alphabet. So today I'm focusing on artists whose names start with the letter A. In that vein, here is Johnny Adams with his very passionate rendition of Reconsider Me.

That was Joe August with Everything Happens at Night, recorded in 1961. He was a blues singer and songwriter from Louisiana who performed and recorded after the 1940s, going as Mr. Google Eyes or sometimes simply Mr. G. When he was a child, his grandmother started him singing in the choir of the family's church, but she and August's mother were against him getting into music, especially the blues. He later recalled, "My grandmother said I'd be working for the devil, so they wouldn't buy me an instrument. I wanted a set of drums. Everybody in the neighborhood had a horn or a saxophone. The next best thing I had was my voice, so that was my instrument." Before him, I played a cover of Reconsider Me by Johnny Adams. He was another singer from Louisiana, and his repertoire included blues, jazz, and gospel music. His version of Reconsider Me, which was recorded and released in 1969, became his biggest hit, reaching number 8 on the R&B chart and number 28 on the pop chart. As I mentioned earlier, today's episode is another installment of the Second Saturday series, where I focus the show on blues musicians whose names start with the same letter of the alphabet. So for today's show, I randomly selected the letter A. So we're going to keep the ball rolling now with the very excited Hoyt Axton and his song, Bring Your Lovin', which should sound familiar to anyone who's a fan of Imelda May.

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You're listening to Living the Blues on Cork City Community Radio. I'm Nick Hoffman. Thanks for joining me here this afternoon, where I'm playing blues by artists whose names start with the letter A. We just heard Get Lost, a 1955 track from the Rhythm Aces. They were an R&B harmony group that formed a few years before in 1950. Before that, we heard Hoyt Axton with his song Bring Your Lovin' from 1964. He was a singer, songwriter, guitarist, and actor who became prominent in the 1960s, establishing himself on the West Coast as a folk singer. But he was also a prolific character actor, and he had many film and television roles to his credit, often playing a father figure in films including The Black Stallion and Gremlins. Now I'm going to play Woodrow Adams next with The Last Time, and I'm just going to pause here for station identification.

All in line. Shake your shimmy like I'm shaking mine. You shake your shimmy, shake it fast. If you can't shake your shimmy, shimmy, yes, yes, yes. Cause she's a dirty mosquito, a rubber-lined cheetah, slip your end of the

Said, yago your mama, out across the field, slipping and sliding just like an automobile. I hollered at your mama, I told her to wait. She slipped away from me just like a cat like me, cause she'd run in the street, robbing that cheetah, slipping in the desert.

lifted up his yes, yes, yes, caught in a dirty mosquito, robbing and a cheater, slipping in the dirt and popping in your cousin, let your mama do the Lord alone. I played Jackson. Now get on it.

Yes, yes, yes, and he didn't get it fixed. He was that spine until he made him sick. He made him sick and then got it well. You know, but that the big boys caught him in the hell, caught him in the dirty mosquito, robbing that cheetah, slipping in the dirt and popping in the cut and let your mama do

You're listening to Live in the Blues. I'm Nick Hoffman, and I'm broadcasting live from the heart of Cork City, down in the Lee River Delta, on Cork City Community Radio. You can hear us on the FM dial at 100.5 and online at cr.ie. The station also has an Android app in the Google Play Store that you can download. With that, you can listen to our live broadcasts, or you can listen back to recordings of shows that you might have missed. We just heard a song from called The Twelves by James Kokomo Arnold from 1935. He was a left-handed slide guitarist from Georgia, and he got his nickname Kokomo in 1934 after releasing a version of the old original Kokomo Blues for Decca Records.

0: that was a cover of a Scrapper Blackwell blues song about the city of Kokomo, Indiana. Before that, we heard Woodrow Adams singing about The Last Time. He was a Delta blues guitarist and harmonica player from Mississippi who was active from the 40s into the 1960s. Though he started playing music at an early age, he did not begin his recording career until the age of 35. Unfortunately, none of his recordings had much commercial success initially, but in recent years, his music has reached a wider audience and has received renewed interest. Next up is Pink Anderson.
1: I just want to tell you about a man named Coon Holmes in Tennessee. He made his living stealing chickens, and he

Well, the police hired him an automobile, a purpose to chase old coon. He running from 6 o'clock in the morning till 7 in the afternoon. That pop-eyed man, he run so fast till fire came from his heel. He burned up the cotton and he scorched the cotton.

Curtis shot him with a rifle, and the bullet went through his head. All the people that came from miles around to see the man was dead. They telegrammed down south to his mother. She's all carried away in tears. She walked in the house, opened up the coffin lid, and that fool had

This man was on the Titanic ship, and it was sinking down. Sitting out on a tile, with his head hung down. When this boy jumped overboard, everybody said he was a fool. And about 3 minutes after that, he was shooting dice over in Liverpool. He said, I'm a trash.

This boy, he went to the spring one day to get a pail of water. The distance the rascal had to go was about 2 miles and a quarter. He got there and got a water. When he started back, he stumbled and fell down. But he went to the house and got him another bucket, caught the water before it hit the ground. Now you know he was a

0: 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Thanks for joining me here this afternoon, where I'm playing blues by musicians whose names start with the letter A as part of my Second Saturday series. I just played the Iceman Blues by Tom Arkia. He was a saxophone player from Texas, and he was musically active from the 40s into the 1960s, with that track released in 1948. Before that, we heard Pink Anderson with Travelin' Man. He was a blues guitarist from South Carolina whose career went from the 30s into the 60s. But a fun fact is that Syd Barrett of the English rock band Pink Floyd created the band's name by combining the first names of Pink Anderson and a North Carolina blues man called Floyd Council. Apparently, he had noticed the names in the liner notes of a 1962 album by Blind Boy Fuller.
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0: Don't worry, I've got more blues for you this afternoon. Here's Billy Boy Arnold with Been Gone Too Long.

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That was Luther Allison with Part-Time Love. He came from Arkansas, but his family moved to Chicago when he was 12, and there he took up guitar. By 1957, he started a band initially called the Rolling Stones, but this was changed to the Four Jivers. Blues legend Freddie King soon took Allison under his wing, and his musical career took off from there. That track, Part-Time Love, comes from his 1974 album, Luther's Blues. Before that, I played Been Gone Too Long by Billy Boy Arnold. He is a self-taught blues harmonica player from Chicago, and he's worked with blues legends like Bo Diddley, Otis Rush, Earl Hooker, Howlin' Wolf, and Muddy Waters. Now we're headed to the end of the show as we come up to 5 o'clock, and Anastasia will join us then for her show, The Departure Gates. But before then, I will play a couple of more blues tracks for you. We can't have a show about blues artists whose names start with the letter A without mentioning the Allman Brothers, of course. I'm going to play three of their tracks now. First, the Allman Brothers Band with Ain't Wastin' Time No More from their 1972 album, Eat a Peach. Then we'll hear Duane Allman playing the song Happily Married Man. And I'll finish with his brother Greg Allman singing I Love the Life I Live from his 2017 album, Southern Blood. Thanks again for joining me on the show today. I hope you've enjoyed the blues I've been playing. Have a great weekend, and I'll talk to you again next week.

0: Good morning. I'm Natalie and I'm here with my co-host Victoria, and you're listening to The People Effect on Cork City Community Radio 100.5 FM. You can also find us later on Spotify, Mixcloud, and even on the TuneIn app. On this show, we explore the people who make our communities thrive, the volunteers, the organisers, the everyday heroes whose efforts often go unseen but change lives. We share stories, ideas and opportunities to get involved, because it's people like you who make a real difference. In Ireland, volunteers give almost 94 million hours of time every single year. Think about that for a moment. 94 million hours of care, skills and heart poured back into our communities. If we had to put a price on that, it would cost the country between 1 and 2.5 billion euros to replace. That's the scale of what volunteering means.
1: But think about it this way. Imagine if those hours literally disappeared overnight. The festival you look forward to every summer cancelled because there's nobody to steward the gates. Or the sport club where kids train on Saturday mornings shuts down because there's no coach to give their time. Or even that community garden that puts fresh food on the table overgrown because there's no one to tend to it. Without volunteering, the heart of Cork would be a little quieter. And yet, with every hour, every act, people like you are saving the country billions while giving something far more valuable: connection, dignity, and really hope. That's the impact of Cork Volunteer Centre that helps unlock every single day. In a moment, we'll be joined by Marielle Shareb, who'll share how the centre is opening doors for both individuals and communities. So stay with us. The People Effect starts with you.

0: 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And don't forget, if you missed any part of the show, you can catch it later on Spotify, Mixcloud, or the TuneIn app. Now, we're joined by Mario Shareb from the Cork Volunteer Centre. And basically, the Cork Volunteer Centre is the quiet engine behind so many of the things you see happening in our beautiful city. From festivals to food banks, charity shops to climate action, they connect people who really want to help with organisations that need them. Some of the organisations that we've spoken to over the past few shows. And sometimes they even bridge the gap that helps people find that confidence, that belonging, or even a path back into work.
1: When you think about volunteering, maybe you picture helping out a charity or in a charity shop or rattling a bucket on a street. And yes, those things matter, but it also is about so much more. It could be a teenager finding their first role, or an older person rediscovering purpose after retirement, or someone who has been out of work rebuilding their confidence. And volunteering isn't just about what you give, it's also about what you receive: friendship, skills, a sense of belonging. In Cork, volunteering weaves us together, one person at a time. We are so delighted to welcome our guest today, Marielle from the Cork Volunteer Centre. Marielle, thank you for joining us today.
2: Thank you so much for having me.
1: No problem. It's really great to have you here. I know we connected briefly before, but it's nice to bring you back in because it's such an empowering component having a volunteer centre here, as we volunteer for lots of things. But maybe you could tell us a little bit more about you. Tell us more.
2: Oh, thank you so much. Yes, thank you so much for having me on the show. I've been working with the Cork Volunteer Centre since 2023, when basically we took on an extra role. So at its base, Cork Volunteer Centre is a matchmaking service. We work with both volunteers and what we call VIOs, which are volunteer involving organisations. And when you think about it, I'd say a vast majority of the non-profits in town are volunteer involving. And what we do is we get to know the volunteers, we get to know the organisations, and we matchmake. We get to know where the volunteers would like to volunteer, and we get to know what organisations need to make them work and tick, and we do our best to get them together. But since 2023, this has expanded even further. So we've started our community support programme, and that is where I work along with my colleagues, and our focus is on making sure that we are as welcoming as possible for the influx in the incoming immigrants into Cork City, because we have found that nearly half of all volunteers in the centre in 2025 are immigrants and foreign nationals, and they're so willing and enthusiastic to give their time and effort and knowledge, and they're changing the volunteering landscape for all of Cork City, and it's amazing to see, and it's amazing to be able to support them.
1: Yeah, it's so great when you find someone who really wants to help out, but particularly if you find someone who needs to connect and wants to find new people that are like them but also want to help out.
2: Absolutely.
1: You know?
2: And well, I know from myself, I'm an immigrant to Ireland. I arrived when I was 19 back in 2013, a very long time ago now. I worked as an Erasmus student in Limerick, and well, I was meant to stay for 4 months, and here I am over 12 years later. I'm sure there isn't much more needs to be said about that. But what really helped me find my place here, because I can see a reality where I popped in for 4 months, went away, I started volunteering.
1: Yeah.
2: I started volunteering with societies in college, and that's how I found my place in Limerick. And then I found, when I moved to Cork for my master's, I started volunteering with a community organisation here within 2 days of moving in. And every move was so scary, but it was made significantly much less scarier once I found my place within these organisations and felt like, I'm like, oh yeah, I'm here doing this. This is my call here for now. And it helped me settle in. It helped me feel like I belonged, and I'm hoping that through my work and through our work in Cork Volunteer Centre, we can extend the same courtesy to everyone who'd like to lend their time.
0: Well, you're doing absolutely great work. I know both Natalie and I have had experience using the Cork Volunteer Centre and the services that are available, whether it's setting up, looking for volunteers, or even going in and looking to volunteer ourselves. And I totally resonate with you, Marielle, with like that sense of belonging. Like the people that you meet in volunteering, you might not meet like in your everyday. Would you agree that there's just so many different diversity in the community?
2: Absolutely. It is the biggest mixture of all, because I feel like even sometimes in targeted community programs, if it's targeted towards, say, the elderly or immigrants or the young, that's who you get. Exactly that, no one else. Whereas in volunteering, across all the different activities we do, and we do so many different activities, you get old, the young, the local, the not local. Like, you get to meet people from all across the world, all different walks of life, because there is one thing that does unify them and make them the same, and they all want to help. And that does not discriminate. There isn't an age limit, there isn't a location limit. It's everyone coming together, and it's so unique and it's so amazing.
1: You meet so many people. It's lovely. It's really nice. You can meet people. Maybe you're someone out there listening and you're thinking, you know, I'd love to meet some new people, some new friends. And volunteering is a great way for you to connect with new, as you said, old, young, all different walks of life. And you can learn something new, not just through the process of volunteering and what you're doing, but from those individuals. Like, they might tell you something new or teach you something. And like, even if I reflect back to the community garden, do you remember when Lotta was telling us how she learned how to grow some vegetables differently based on someone coming along who was a volunteer and helped them out? So when you're doing a task, you learn so much through the process, but also from others, don't you?
2: Oh, absolutely. And it's just, I just think that when people come together, as you say, like, you don't know where the next answer is going to come from. And there is a lack of ego in volunteering, which allows anyone to bring their best to the table. So no one's going to block you and say, no, sorry, you're not high ranking enough to do that. There is no ranking in volunteering. Everyone's pulling together and everyone's doing their best. And it can help. I mean, apart from meeting people from the social side, even practically, I've seen some wonderful stories where we've had, once again, people coming in as temporary beneficiaries of protection from Ukraine. And, you know, it's a bit of a disorienting time. It's very isolating. It's very, God, I can't even imagine the trauma they would have been through. But I've seen friendships flourish, and from the friendships, you know, they're great friends, but then they ended up finding a job for each other, helping each other find a place to stay. This is someone local and someone from Ukraine, and like, just to see that friendship blossom and the amazing things that came from it. And it wasn't like there wasn't an agenda, it was they became friends and helped each other out. And you know, this is just one example of, God, you never know what might happen when you go out and you meet people.
0: You generally don't know what path volunteering is going to take you on. I know myself, I was a volunteer with Grow Remote, who we've also had on the show, and that then materialized to me now working with them. And I find when you go and look at the volunteering opportunities, you usually choose something that maybe you're passionate about or that you can truly connect with, because there's so much out there. Like, even on the Cork Volunteer Centre's website, I think there's about at least 10 pages of different opportunities available right now, isn't there?
2: That's within location, because obviously that's if you keep putting up that location limit, you can just see hundreds and hundreds. No, I mean, first, we are so lucky to have the system that we do. It's a national system. It's called ivol.ie, and it's a database of all volunteering opportunities. You basically put in your location, say how far you're willing to travel to volunteer, and you can just start being listed and listed, and applying once you have an account is just a click. So it's amazing to be able to just flick through like you're doing some online shopping for a bit of volunteering.
1: You can pick your choice, yeah. What sort of things, like if I was someone logging on, right, what would you anticipate? Could you give a couple of examples of what folks might be able to see? Maybe they haven't got it in front of them right now, but what would it look like?
2: Well, in summer, it's particularly exciting, I think, because it's when you have all the lovely little summer festivals that make Cork City so vibrant. So you might have, was it Join the Park or all these wonderful things. Well,
0: I saw Pride. The Pride Bank Holiday weekend, stewarding that. I saw that.
2: Yes, we'd have volunteers there. Coming up, we have the ultimate Cork event, which is Dragon O'Shandon. Now, we won't take, we help, we support with some volunteers, Cork Community Art Link, of course, and they're all volunteers in there, by our volunteer manager. They're already working now to be building those floats and repairing and everything. But if you want to be part of the Dragon O'Shandon, you can look at it through us. If you want to help with the Cork City Marathon, another huge event, you can do that through us. There is, honestly, I think everything that we think of when we think of Cork has volunteers involved, 100%. Everything that gives Cork its favour is volunteer run.
0: I really like as well, on the website you can see like what time commitment you have to provide, what skills you need, what sort of areas or expertise it hits, which helps you kind of decide, do I have the time and capacity and skills to support the organization that I'm looking to connect with? And then you can just click and express your interest, and then I know on the other side of things that gets sent to the organization with your details, and then it's on the organization then to kind of reach out to you. That's been my experience.
2: Yeah, no, that's how it works. And always, if someone's a bit hesitant about applying for something, not really sure of how it works, we are always available. Like, we do online meetings, we do in-person meetings. The office is open from 9 to 4, closing between 1 and 2 every single day, Monday to Friday, so you can even drop in if you need to. And there's nothing we love best than chatting with people, finding out what makes them tick, and then finding the perfect opportunity for them that will help them feel fulfilled and also help a need in town as well.
0: You're on North Main Street, right?
2: We are. So just very close to the Arc Cinema. So just before going for to see a film or something, you can drop into us, as long as it's before 4.
1: And not during lunch.
2: But they can drop into us and then go off to see a lovely movie or something. Look, we're city centre. It's a very handy location. But even then, even if you can't make it into the city, we have Google Forms online. You can just click through. It'll show you when we're free. You can just click it and book it there and then we'll get a notification that we have a meeting with you online coming up. So we're so willing to, like, you know, we want to chat to would-be volunteers, and we're so happy to help make it possible in whatever way that is.
1: It really shows, just by talking to you, Maria, how passionate you are about this, you know, and how that it's a good process for people to get connected to. I'd love to know from your perspective, is there any stories that you could shout out where you've seen someone come in and maybe be part of a volunteer program and they've had a really big impact?
2: Absolutely. At the moment, my current colleague, her name is Vitlana, started off as a volunteer with us. So we started the community support program and we ran a cafe. So obviously we don't give English lessons or anything like that, but we wanted to offer a space where people could come in, practice their English. We had volunteer befrienders to kind of encourage English conversation, while it not being, you know, very informal. And basically she started off there, like barely a lick of English, but you know, full of smiles, because you see them there and then, like, that she was just a special person, like, so lovely. And we went from just her starting to attend these meetings to now, a year and a half later, she's working with us in the office. She is a fantastic, wow, amazing worker. Her English is so good now, and it's amazing. And that's it, it's just hers is just one of so many similar stories, because you see them when they come in, especially, like, it's so brave to be able to come out to an event like this where I don't, like, if I didn't speak the language, I'd be so scared to be going to anything, really, because people would be talking at me and I wouldn't know. But the strength to kind of push through that, like, participate full-heartedly in the events and stick around long enough that you were like, hey, would you like to work with us? Would you like to pitch in, do this? Because you're so enthusiastic and amazing and would love to have you on board. And, like, once again, we have Svetlana with us now. We don't want to ever let her go.
1: Aww, that's really lovely.
2: But also, there are so many other volunteers like that. You see them coming in, not a word of English, not knowing what they are, and then you see them find their place. You see them find their words. Not that gaining English is, so, you know, it's just a necessity, unfortunately, since it's the main language here, but not the main, one of the main. But it's so amazing to see, like, this development of people. Do you see them become someone else, someone more happy, someone more engaged, someone more secure in themselves?
0: I think as well, just even hearing that, when you think of volunteering, you think of you having to give your time, your energy. But on the flip side, you get so much back from it. Whether it's, you know, doing the flower baskets in the local town for Tidy Towns, you get to drive past that and be like, I did that. They're my flowers. They're blossoming. And if you're someone who's into gardening, that can feel really rewarding. But also Absolutely. At the same time, I'm sure Svetlana's got loads of new skills from you and has been able to develop her confidence. Mm-hmm. Even though she had confidence and courage to come into that, that's probably gone on a whole new level Absolutely. By just going into this. And you've probably been able to then open even more doors for that individual because of what they've been able to gain from that experience by just showing up with heart, going in with courage, and just seeing like what will happen.
2: Yeah, no, 100%. And like that's valid for everyone. I know myself, I mean I don't consider myself a particularly outgoing person in my personal life, but when I'm working, because I know I have, you know, I have my mission and I have something I'm doing, so I'm, you know, gung-ho. Everything out the window, let's go, let's get it done. So, but that is the confidence that volunteering gives me. And I do believe that it's universal, and especially in a society these days that I feel that doesn't necessarily prioritize community. Feeling like you belong somewhere, looking at something and go, hey, you know, I had a hand in that. That's there because I helped. I think that makes such a difference in the way you exist, the way you are inside a place. Like,
0: do you know, it reminds me actually of something that happened to me recently. So I do a bit of volunteering in my local town, and I've done it over the last maybe a year or two. Now, bear in mind, I've lived there since 2007, but I've been more embedded in getting involved in the community in the last 2 years. And funnily enough, I went to a birthday party with my partner, and it was his friend from the table tennis club that he runs and volunteers and supports with. And I was like, oh, you know, I'm probably not going to know anyone, but look, I'm going to go and I'm sure I'll have a great time. But it turned out like the whole of Kinsale was there, and I actually knew more people than my partner. And I genuinely think it's because I've embedded myself in the community by volunteering and getting involved and just opening up my mind and heart just for connecting with others.
2: Absolutely. I think it's so easy these days to just kind of, you know, go to work, go home, wrap yourself up in a blanket, put yourself in front of the TV, and you're like, okay, that's my day. And that's nice, don't get me wrong, I love doing that myself, but I feel like we lose something so important if that's all we do. If all we do is go to work, go home, wrap up, go to sleep. There is something, I mean, and like, once again, I wasn't raised in Ireland, and like the sense of community growing up that I had in Malta was so intense. Like, we'd go up on the roof, we had flashed roofs there to put up the clothes, dry out the clothes, and you'd be saying hi to people like two roofs over, five roofs over, across the road. I loved that so much. It was so, I realized early on that that's such an important part of life to me, the feeling like you go out and you go, there's a friend. So, and once again, volunteering, I think, is the most wholesome way to get that.
1: Absolutely. I think that Ireland as a community, a whole community, I definitely know from myself, from moving here many years ago and coming here for many years and having family that lived here, you know, you come here for the people. The people are very, like, connected and have some good pockets of community. But it's interesting, you know, volunteering is something that you see in Ireland quite a lot. And would you say that we are here pioneering what volunteering is like?
2: I would absolutely say so. The system we have, whereas we have a volunteer centre in every county, as well as a kind of unifying, it's an affiliated organisation, which is Volunteer Ireland, to kind of take care of the more, I say, ephemeral things, or deal directly with like future volunteering strategies and things, the big things like that, whereas we can focus on the volunteers in our region. That is unique. It's not common in Europe. It's something that we've been invited abroad to talk about, to demonstrate, to show off, really, because it's such a unified process, and it's so cohesive, and it's amazing that, you know, even for younger people, let's say I'm going to go study in university in Galway, I can be a volunteer here and get myself transferred over to the Galway Volunteer Centre with just a simple email. And I don't need to do much, send that email, they transfer me over, I can keep on my journey. No interruption, no new applications, it's all there. And I think it's amazing. I think it's something that we really should appreciate, because
1: absolutely.
2: You kind of have a look outside and you're like, here's this one random volunteering organization that's, and there isn't another one for another 5 hours drive. We are so thorough here. But it's true. Historically, in Ireland, there has been a wonderful, wonderful volunteering and kind of community spirit as well. We can look at our credit unions. We can look at, like, that's once again something yeah. that's not very common outside of Ireland.
1: No, it's mad. It's great to hear, though, you know, that this country flies the flag to support people that would like to volunteer. That community element is there, and I think, you know, if people are listening here, they should definitely think about that. And in fact, you're listening to Cork City Community Radio 100.5 FM. My name is Nasi. I'm here with Victoria and our guest Marielle from the Volunteer Centre, and we are the People Effect.
0: So, Marielle, I'd love to know, just even from your own words, the different aspects of volunteering that maybe people could get involved, even if, you know, on a national level. Even I know that you offer some remote experience as well, which are great. So even if you can't leave or don't have transport, or maybe work is a little bit busy at the moment, there are other volunteering opportunities.
2: Absolutely.
0: That you don't have to travel to, right?
2: No, for sure. We offer, honestly, the range is endless, and I do encourage people to get onto us if they're unsure, if they're looking for something specific. Send us a little email, because yes, we have remote. I mean, as far as I know, we even promote some overseas. Yes, some overseas opportunities. Now, we don't have too many of them, but just to show the range, like, we offer, you could work with animals, you could work with the elderly, you could work with the young. You could work in one-off events, you could work in an organization for a year. Whatever you need, we can help you find that, because that's it. There's always a need. There never needs to doubt that. There will always be someone out there who's looking for a hand. But if you're really enthusiastic about doing something like this, then just drop us a line, give us a call, and we'll help you find that perfect opportunity.
1: Yeah.
0: And I suppose if you do volunteer and you're out and about and you're taking some photos, like, tag the Cork Volunteer Centre.
1: Yeah.
0: Also tag us, because we love to celebrate all the amazing work that people are doing out of, like, sheer courage, heart, just a willingness to help.
2: Absolutely.
0: I'm a big believer as well that will is much harder to get than skill. Like, I think most things can be taught with a bit of consideration, time, energy, but will is way more different. So if you are out there doing your bit and you're getting involved and you have a story to tell, definitely reach out to us at the People Effect Cork, but for sure the Cork Volunteer Centre. How would people actually get in touch if they want to share their story?
2: So we're active on most social medias, but I'd say we're most active on Instagram, but we also have a Facebook and a LinkedIn at the moment. Other than that, as I said, we can call us, you can email us, or contact us through any of the social medias. We monitor everything every single day, so we'd be delighted to hear back from positive stories for volunteering, and we'd be delighted to hear that you got on well as well with your experiences.
0: And who knows, you might be in the newsletter, right? You
2: That's
0: have a
2: it.
0: Newsletter
2: oh, yes.
0: that comes out every month. I love it. It's like a little gift every month that I get to see what's going on.
2: So pretty, isn't it?
0: yeah, exactly. Well, thank you so much, Mario, for kind of sharing those stories and also just telling people about the Cork Volunteer Centre. I think even though it's so obvious that there is something available, sometimes it's not right in front of you. I only heard about the Cork Volunteer Centre in the last kind of 2 years. So keep doing the great work. And volunteering really just isn't about kind of filling that gap. It's about connection. One person shows up and suddenly a whole community really feels that benefit.
1: And we hope it reminds you that you don't need to wait for permission. You don't need a title or a certain skill set. You just need the willingness to show up, and maybe that's reaching out to Cork Volunteer Centre, or maybe it's looking around your own neighbourhood and asking, where could I give a hand.
0: Well said, Natalie. And if you do volunteer, tag us, the People Affect Cork, and the event, and also the Cork Volunteer Centre, as we all love to celebrate the amazing contributions you're doing and the positive difference you are making. Now, Mario, before we finish, we like to ask every guest, what does the People Affect mean to you, and where have you seen it most clearly in action?
2: I mean, when we're talking about volunteering, I think it's so evident. I think it's the people that do make all the difference. And it's just, I'd like everyone to remember just all these incredible events that make Cork what they are, and then to remember that they are run by people who are giving their time freely, their effort freely, and it's no small effort and it's no small amount of time. So it's strangers you don't know who are making your year, really. I mean, I know I look forward to the Dragon of Shandon every year. I look forward to so many of these wonderful events, and they're brought to you by people who are just doing it for the love of it, nothing else, and that makes all the difference in the world.
1: It really does. I think people are a massive part of volunteering. They're fundamental, aren't they? So it's great to hear that, and great to hear the stories that you shared with us today. That's such a powerful picture of what's possible when people really do step forward.
0: So that's it for this episode of The People Affect. A huge thank you to Marielle and just everyone at the Cork Volunteer Centre for the work you're doing. And thank you for strengthening our communities.
1: If something in today's conversation has stirred you, don't leave it to later. Take a moment, reach out to the Cork Volunteer Centre, or think about where in your own community you could give your time. Even the smallest act can start a ripple.
0: And you could be looking online, you could pop into the Cork Volunteer Centre, and who knows what's on your super value notice board as well. We'll be back soon with more voices and stories from people creating change right here in Cork and beyond.
1: Until then, stay curious, stay connected, and remember,
0: you don't need a title to start a movement.
1: You just need to care enough to show up.

0: it outing yesterday for the Cork hurlers. And no better boy to talk about hurling than Michael. Michael, well done in the last 2 hours, by the way. Great music as always. What did you think of the game yesterday?
1: Unbelievable, Donald, to be fair. All the pros and cons during the week said that it would be close, and the 4 week break and lots of other situations that we're trying to make out of it. But in fairness, Cork did the job from the very, very first minute. People said it'd start slow. They didn't. They had a little bit of a blip. They didn't have the blip that they had for other games during the year. In the second half, they kept it going. And boy, what a performance.
0: I'm glad you said a blip, because I thought I was the only one that noticed that. I kind of felt, oh my God, are we going to have a clear reincarnation here again of what happened against Clare when Clare, they left Clare back in. But they worked their way out of it pretty quick.
1: Pretty quick. With every goal that went that they conceded, which was two, they kind of got back into it again. They didn't let Dublin build up ahead of steam and get 5 or 6 points in a row. They came back into it. But, you know, you go through a game 1 to 15, it would be very, very hard to pick out someone who really didn't get a 7 or an 8 out of 10, because it was quite a performance.
0: That was brilliant. It was absolute. I mean, I was like, the work rate from the lads was just like unbelievable. They controlled the midfield, which I think was important from the very start. The forwards, but like, you can't pick out, you're right, any one group you can't pick out, because it was literally a team effort. And the goalkeeper again, sensational man from Ballinhasig.
1: Very good. Maybe just one or two off puck outs that kind of went astray, but
0: you're very severe. You're very severe.
1: But you know, it's such a thing that this Cork team has been criticised, even though rightly so, against Limerick a couple of weeks back. A lot of people said they didn't turn up. Well, to be honest, they weren't left turned up. But that particular game, Limerick threw everything, and I think that game is still the one that's cost Limerick everything, because they just weren't the same since that game. And if you'd have thought a couple of weeks ago that particular Dublin team knocked Limerick out of the All-Ireland, you would have said this is going to be a tough one. But by God, did Cork go for it for the start yesterday.
0: And that's an interesting point, because did Limerick play that badly that made Dublin look good? And we were all thinking, just because Dublin beat Limerick, there must be something there. But it was actually Limerick played very badly.
1: They did, but I think at the same time, Dublin probably peaked. I thought yesterday Dublin, a lot of their stick work, a lot of their handballing situations, but they were dropping it, they were missing it. I just think Cork were just well over them. It was probably the best thing happened to Cork, and simply in a sense that they saw what Dublin were after doing to Limerick 2 weeks previous. They worked on it, and they didn't let Dublin play the high ball in. I thought Owen Downey, I thought Niall O'Leary, and especially O'Donoghue in the left corner were superb for Cork yesterday. I mean, they got their goals. Maybe, you know, they were going to get one or two, because Cork do play open. But I thought the midfield duo yesterday, it was the first time this year that both Cork midfielders were in total command.
0: Now, it's been how many years since we won the All-Ireland? I want to say it's not 18, is it? Am I right in saying 18?
1: It's 20.
0: So do you think now, right, Cork have to be favourites now, no matter who won between Kilkenny and Tip, Cork have to be favourites. But do you think that pressure, because, like, you know, they haven't proven anything yet to the fans until they win the All-Ireland, do you think that pressure will crack Cork? Do you think when they go out against, be it Kilkenny or Tipperary, that they're not focused on the match, but they're focused on the pressure that they're under? Cork, who would have ever thought Cork wouldn't have won a hurling All-Ireland in 20 years? I mean, you remember the days, Charlie McCarthy, Jimmy Barry Murphy, you know, and all those great players, like, and now you have a younger team coming in, looking at an All-Ireland. I mean, what's going to be happening in the next couple of weeks with the coaching? How are they going to settle
1: them? Well, to be fair, I think Pat Ryan is, he's a lot more than a manager to this particular Cork team. I know he's not that old, but he seems to be a father figure. The players absolutely love him. There's no such thing as different clubs, different areas. He is zoned in. These players actually would die for him. And the way things are going at the moment, I think probably what will stand to Cork more than anything this year is the fact that they've got to an All-Ireland last year. It was an absolute heartbreak to lose it. And I think this will stand to them this year. I think they'll keep their feet in the ground. They've got 2 weeks. They have one injury only, Seamus Harnady. On yesterday's performance, could you see him replacing any of them? Maybe not.

0: but he certainly won't replace Declan Dalton, who had an absolute blinder yesterday. So, look, 2 weeks. The biggest problem at the moment is tickets.
1: Well, yeah, and it's a nice subject to be talking about, tickets to an All-Ireland final. I know we did it last year, but it looks like that this year all the stars are after aligning and that we have a very good chance. I think we'll be going in heavily favoured to win it, which I don't know whether it would be an advantage or disadvantage, but like I said to you, the 2 weeks in camp now that the lads will have, I think a lot of it will be having to make sure that they go on that pitch with nothing's been won yet. So, like you did mention, and I'd agree with you, like for a few moments there in the second half, they let their guard down again, and they've done that a lot in the last couple of games. Now, if you have a Kilkenny or a Tipperary who deserve to be there, and they let their guard down, you just wonder, because Tipperary and Kilkenny, no matter who wins, they're not going to be as bad as Dublin.
0: No, not on that performance, yeah.
1: Yeah, so if you let your guard down and you give them a sniff of it halfway through halftime, it could be a different outcome completely.
0: Yeah, and I suppose today you'll probably have the Cork team, who probably most of them would have stayed up last night. They'll go together as a group to the other semi-final today. To me, if you ask me, who is toss of a coin, who would you prefer to play? You've played Tipperary 3 times, maybe Kilkenny, the old traditional Cork and Kilkenny final. It could go anyway. It could go anyway today. I my own opinion is I think Kilkenny may just shade it, but I think Cork don't need to fear any of them when it comes to the final. I just think that they'll be well up for it. I think they're well trained, they're well, you know, and as I said, tickets. I mean, could you have gone yesterday morning from 8 o'clock yesterday morning? Every toll, everything. 64,000 people went from Cork, and there was like Dublin, and they had possibly less than 20,000 up there.
1: Yeah.
0: I mean, it's some going.
1: 7 extra trains were put on from the station below to cater for the crowd,
0: and there'll be double that for 2 weeks.
1: And it was just magic to watch. Hill 16 was heavily red and white. Very few light blues, you know, very, very heavily. So it will be very interesting. But like I say, I mean, and I don't want to be a naysayer, I'm trying to keep myself grounded, because last night I was like thinking, just give them the trophy now, lads, you know. And why waste time? Give them the trophy now. But now I'm thinking like that the only pressure that I would, if I was their trainer or coach, that I would be very worried about would be this feeling of, okay, we were here last year, we lost, we haven't been here for 20 years. The expectations of everybody, I mean, there's an immense amount of pressure, and you know how the media are going to be over the next 2 weeks. They're going to be writing articles as if, well, this is how Cork will win, and this is win, you know, and the game hasn't even been played yet. So I'm hoping, and it sounds like it, because like you said, the players would die for their coach, obviously.
0: Yeah.
1: Hopefully that he will, and I think he will calm them all down and say, lads, nothing's been won yet, you know, show them a video of the loss of last year.
0: You just see him yesterday, like even after the game, he was pointing to the things that they can improve on. And one thing I had noticed towards the end of the game, there were 4 or 5 goals up, and Robbie O'Flynn went up the wing and a ball was misplaced by him or whatever. Well, I see Pat Ryan losing it on the thing, and he, you know, he's gone to a stage that he wants perfection, he wants it done. And you know, you can look at it a lot of ways. If you hadn't had this defeat by Limerick a couple of weeks ago, you would have said, there's no beating this Cork team. It just shows what can happen if you do take your eye off the ball. But I think the big thing he has for him is that, you look at it, there's been 3 trophies on offer this year. You have the league, the Munster Championship, and the All-Ireland. Cork have won 2. They're going for 3. They have proved to be consistent. When it mattered, they've produced the goods.
1: Yeah.
0: And just hopefully 2 weeks' time they do the same.
1: No. Well, listen, thanks for... Just today's game. What are your thoughts on today's game? Kilkenny tip.
0: It'll be close. Darren inside, of course, as you know, he's a little bit of Kilkenny blood in him.
1: He wouldn't be a huge
0: GAA fan, but...
1: We all have crossed the bear, Michael. We all have crossed the bear,
0: I just have this feeling. Tipperary, if you look at them from last year, they've come a long way. They have a young team. I think they're an up... Is this maybe a bridge too far? If they do it, and it's an all-Munster final, well, both ways. It's going to be a traditional Cork Kilkenny or Cork Tipperary. We couldn't ask for more.
1: No, you couldn't ask. Well, we could for a win for Cork, that's for sure. But look, we'll have to hold on for another. When is the semi-final on, or the final rather? It's in September.
0: This day 2 weeks, yeah. After today, they have 2 weeks, and then it's the 20th of July.
1: Oh, it'd be fabulous. I mean, because if Cork win the All-Ireland, when they come home and they have the stage set at the top of the Sutman, there'll be no room in the city centre. It'll just be packed. I mean, up here Saturday, I was walking out the door, and there's always a car going up and down, there's always people walking them. The place was derelict. There was nobody around.
0: But sure, yesterday.
1: They're all gone.
0: 5 o'clock. I actually have a daughter who works in retail, and she said yesterday from 4 o'clock, there wasn't a person came in.
1: Yeah.
0: The whole place went down. There was nobody around. Yeah. Everything. And going around that day last night, everyone coming out of the bars, and all the bars were filled at 4 o'clock yesterday, all getting their seat.
1: And I'm sure it won't have been lost on the team when they were playing, or even after the game, when they looked around them in Croke Park and saw a sea of red and white. Like, that's expectations, that's the fans, like, you've got to play. And they did, they gave the fans a brilliant display of how hurling should be done yesterday.
0: Yeah, and they can be a huge advantage when you're in a situation, when you look around and when you see that sea of red and white, it has to be. It's like an extra man to you at times.
1: Yeah.
0: And to be fair, the people were worried yesterday about the refereeing, about, you know, the referee yesterday was the referee who didn't give the tug in the last second against Clare last year in the final from Limerick. But I actually think he let the game flow well. Whatever he did yesterday, I actually would praise him.
1: Yeah.
0: People were worried about him before the game, but in fairness, job was done.
1: By nature, hurling is a quick-moving game. And if you have a referee that stop-start, you kill the game before he even has a chance to get going, really, don't you?
0: Yeah. No, in fairness, he, from the moment the game started, he gave a yellow after 2 minutes for a back for holding. He was consistent to hold it through both ways. And look, we got the result.
1: Yeah, so we got the result.
0: For next week.
1: Where do you think I was going to say Jackine. I said it, Jackine. If you're a Dublin man, where did Dublin go after this?
0: Well, if you'd have told them prior to this year that they'd be in the semi-final of the All-Ireland, they'd have bit the hand off,
1: yeah.
0: I just think, whatever way we look at it, Dublin have the All-Ireland club champions in the Fianna.
1: Mm-hmm.
0: Now, admittedly, the same coach coached yesterday. I suppose it's his first year in it. He's trying to bring it in. But as he said, and in fairness to him, he was very magnanimous in his praise of Cork after the game. He said, nobody has played as well. This has been the best performance all season.
1: Yeah.
0: But he knows if he has to play them again, he won't go toe-to-toe with them like that, because Cork have better hurlers, and that's the reason.
1: And it'll only do the game well to see another county step up, because Limerick, let's face it, are, I think, on the exit from the standard that they were for the previous 6 years. I don't think that's there.
0: I think they can produce once off, like they did against Cork, with the consistency. Like you would have said yesterday, this Limerick team, who had won so many All-Irelands and Munster Championships over the last few years, you would not have expected them to be beaten by Dublin.
1: No, that was a shock.
0: And they were miles off.
1: That was a shock.
0: And I think that's
1: shock.
0: What half the thing was yesterday. Or were they that good? I agree with you. I think Limerick were way off the boil that day.
1: Yeah. I've heard stories about the Limerick head coach wanting the game that should have been played down in a neutral ground down the country, wanting his lads to get experience at Croke Park, and people second guessing that, which you'll always get after a game. But look, I mean, Limerick are down. I think they will rebound. Whether they'll rebound in the next year or two, I don't know, but we haven't heard the last of Limerick by a long shot.
0: But I do think one of the things that people forget about is that this Cork team, what it has all over the pitch is pace, and what it thrives on. Croke Park, a big pitch, open spaces, absolutely suits Cork down to the ground.
1: Yeah.
0: Like you're playing, if you play a team like, that's why I think if we play a team like Kilkenny, who wouldn't be as mobile and as quick as some of the Cork fellas, I think the fact of the game being in Croke Park is an asset to Cork.
1: Yeah. Well, listen, thanks for staying back and having the chats about that. Very much appreciated. And I'm sure, will you be looking for a ticket now to go, or you've already got a ticket?
0: We go looking.
1: Typical Cork Irish.
0: There'll be
1: liquid gold.
0: Oh, there will be so many Facebook things. Has anyone got this and anyone got that?
1: But is the distribution of the tickets made evenly now between the two counties? Let's say it's Cork and Tip or Cork and Kilkenny. Will Cork County Board be assigned X amount?
0: Well, the thing about it is what a lot of people tend to do, and it used to be an old tradition years ago.
1: Yeah.
0: For instance, in Kerry, if you had an All Ireland ticket, every county in Ireland gets so many, whether they're in it or not.
1: Oh, okay.
0: No, maybe that many. So you'll have a situation, for example, say Kerry get to the football final.
1: Mm-hmm.
0: You'll have a lot of people coming to Cork and say, look, we'll give you a couple of hurling, you give us a couple of football. And that's been always the way it's been done.
1: Oh, a bit of barkering.
0: But you could get tickets for the match. from counties up the country.
1: Up the country. Oh, you know? So that's how it works. So, well, fair dues.
0: Like the clubs will get them. The clubs will be distributed around whatever. Mm. You know, if you're a senior club, you get so many. If you're a junior, it works down. But, look, yeah, it's going to be...
1: It's great. It's I mean, like
0: we'll
1: I said...
0: We'll take any donor that are donated to us here at the studio, but I don't think it's going to happen.
1: No, not going to happen. But it's fabulous because... Many years ago, I'm sure the same for you, I remember the bunting coming out of the windows, the flags hanging out of the windows. That's back again.
0: Oh, it is. And it was even back yesterday. Yeah. I mean, I see people going around yesterday and he had a big flag across the front of his car.
1: Yeah,
0: one
1: brilliant.
0: Particular park.
1: Yeah.
0: Now, from today, you'll see every business, house.
1: Yeah.
0: We are, you know.
1: I'm going to buy...
0: We have them. We have the red and white here.
1: I'm going to buy one for the car and the house. You're absolutely right, because it was just... Absolutely unbelievable. Listen, I'll cut you loose. Thanks a million for taking the time. And of course, that's Michael there, presenter of our Sunday morning program here on Cork City Community Radio. Well, thank you very much for sticking with me while we spoke a little bit about the hurling yesterday. I'll take a piece of music now, which probably describes our weather today. Summer breeze. We'll be back after this.

Well, there you go. That about sums up the weather around here at the moment. Summer breeze, kind of humid, and a little bit of a breeze there as well. And it's not too bad. It could be worse. We are expected for more unsettled weather to take place over the coming days of Monday, Tuesday and Wednesday. All across Facebook, it's always been the case. It's called clickbait. They talk about this heat wave that Ireland should be a part of. I tell you, be careful what you wish for. I think where we are right now as regards our climate is just, it's almost perfect. It is almost perfect because people across Europe are dealing with temperatures that are really like up in the high 30s. And even in England, I mean, that's just uncomfortably warm, especially in a country where you don't have aircon in the houses. The best thing you have is a fan, and you know, you close the windows, you have the fan going, you open the windows, there's no breeze, so on and so forth. So let's just hope that we manage to escape the heat wave. Now, pleasant weather, 21 degrees, 22 degrees for a few days. You can go out to the beach, you know, the kids can get out and about, especially if you're in a caravan, so on and so forth. And that's fine, but anything above that for a prolonged period of time, as far as I'm concerned, you can keep it. But then the other extreme, I don't want to go to either, you know, rain, cold in the middle of July. And I think where we're situated right now, I don't know whether you agree with me or not, it's just really spot on, spot on. Anyway, it's the 6th of the 7th, 2025. The time is flying by and we're into the month of July. Normally, you know, if you're a regular listener to the program, we would be indulging in conversation with local politicians, but unfortunately, the politician that I emailed during the week never even responded. And that's something, not alone from a, it's not alone, you know, politicians don't respond, but in general, you know, you go for a job interview, you don't get a response. People are very slow in some cases, if at all, did they ever respond. And it's just something that really annoys me, you know, not to respond. In the world we live in, the communications, think about how many different paths of communications are open to you. You have text, you have phone call, you have WhatsApp, you have emails, you have so many different ways just to say, sorry, can't make it, or no, whatever the case may be. But there is no really good excuse to ignore a person's email or communication anymore, unless it's the bank and they're looking for money back off. You know, that's not fair either. But you know what I'm saying? It's just, it's one of my pet peeves is when people do not respond back. And that's basically what happened. And because it pees me so much, then I phone or I text the person, and you know, their phones are just go straight to voicemail because they're not collecting their voicemails. They say text, you text them, they read the text, they'll decide whether they're going to respond or not. Most of the time, people don't respond, and you know, it's just so discourteous, and it's, I don't know. I mean, it's a small thing, but it's all the small things put together would lead us to where we are in a lot of ways. So that was it. And I was very disappointed because if I was a financial supporter of a politician or somebody and said, look, this is about wanting to support, they'd probably be parked outside my door. So anyway, we'll leave it at that, and we'll look forward to next weekend, and hopefully we'll have somebody here that we can be discussing the politics of the city and nationally as well. Things in general in Cork, well, you know, the big thing at the moment is they're all talking about this light rail, and there's been public consultation about it, and there's for and against it. I'm in the camp, to be honest with you, that I'm probably against it at this stage. I think what we need is more parking rides and a better bus service. I don't think Cork, the city centre especially, is designed. I mean, they're trying to reduce the amount of cars and traffic that go through the city centre. Not a mind to say introduce a light rail system through the city centre along with cars and congestion and all sorts of things. I don't think it's a great idea at all. Like I say, I think more parking rides and a bus system where you can get on a bus and you get a transfer that's good for 2 hours. So that would mean you get on a bus, you come into town,
You might go for a meal, whatever it is. You might go to the movies, whatever it is. You're back on the bus again within 2 hours and you get free transport. We've got to make the buses more attractive from that point of view. More people will use them. And I know in this city, we are experiencing just mayhem on some bus routes. And it's due to a lot of it is due to the fact that they can't get enough staff to come and do the job of bus drivers. And I read an article on a paper during the week where they're saying that the lack of people coming into the country, immigrants coming into the country, the lack of immigrants to fill certain jobs is really beginning to hurt this country. And, you know, that's probably the size of it. So when they say things like that, I also read about the American Chamber of Commerce who held their annual meeting a few months back. We're talking about Ireland and investment in Ireland and a lot of companies, pharmaceutical companies, despite the threat of tariffs from across the water, are going to invest in Ireland. But one of their biggest concerns is housing and the lack of housing. So the housing issue is going far beyond being a local issue. It could actually hinder, if it's not hindered already, or competitiveness on a global scale. So we can't house, you know, people, full stop. That's the bottom line. Or rents here are the highest in Europe. And eventually something's got to give. We saw this during the Celtic Tiger era where everybody was flush with money. Now we're seeing something completely different, but in a lot of ways similar, that things are beginning to get, you know, inflated out of everybody's reach and cost. And when this bubble bursts, what happens? You know, I don't know. I absolutely have no idea, but you'd wonder how much more we can push it. Limited amount of houses, lacking people to come in to do certain jobs, industry bringing to our attention that housing is one of the big problems in this country and it's something they look at before they consider investing. So, you know, we're knocking on the door that we knocked on 10, 15 years ago that saw that word austerity being bandied around. I just don't know what the consequences of it are. Michal Martin in Japan, konnichiwa. He visited Japan and Hiroshima, and it was a good visit. I think it was a great idea for him to go. The one thing that I thought that probably should have been told, or Michal Martin should have known, was the etiquette. Because in Japan, everybody, when they greet you, they give a very shallow bow, but it's a matter of respect. I didn't see him do that. Now, I think if he had done that, it would have been appreciated by the Japanese people a bit more, that, you know, he's actually went to the trouble of looking at our culture and our ways, and just a little bow. Instead, the Western way, he put the hand out. And this is not a criticism of him, so I'm not jumping on any bandwagon about Michal Martin this, Michal Martin that. I think it was a great visit, and I think the fact that we might be able to do trade with Japan, or increase the amount of trade we do with Japan even, would be absolutely fabulous. And I think he did well, in fairness now. I think he did very well by going out there. And by God, and he was back in double quick time, because I spotted him yesterday in the stands, and he had the program for the match, and he was watching the hurling game. So, you know, he said, got to get out of Japan rather quick to get back home. And that's a long way to travel. So in fairness to him, we'll wait and see what happens out of that. But there were just one or two things that I noticed on his trip to Japan. I thought that conversation that he had with that woman who was 8 years of age when the bomb was dropped on Nagasaki was absolutely very, very emotional. Even though I only saw a small bit of the interview, she was 8 years of age, and her description of what happened at the time was just horrific, absolutely horrific. And, you know, we can't forget that in this age of threats of nuclear war between India and Pakistan, our man in Russia has said it a couple of times that he'd use nuclear weapons. It's like it should act as a reminder to us all. That video of that woman talking should go international, and her memories of hell, because that's what it was. It was hell when that bomb was dropped. And the awful part about that whole situation was they dropped the bomb, and a few days later they dropped the second bomb. And they had known, even back then, they had known the devastation that the first bomb had caused. But because the second bomb was designed in a slightly different way, they wanted to use it kind of as a testing ground as well. So they thought, let's drop the second one.
but you, that's in history, and history of war, and particularly atomic war and nuclear war, is very, very much important that we re-educate ourselves in that we bring it to the forefront, because of where the world is, we should all be looking at those desperate deaths with pictures of the bomb exploding, the devastation in Japan after the bomb had exploded. We should be looking at those, just, you know, to remind us of the brutality, of the inhumanity that a nuclear war would cause this planet. And do any of us want it? No. But it sure seems like that we're getting more and more immune to hearing about nuclear this and nuclear that and nuclear the other. So I thought it was a very good visit, and I thought that woman, that young, well, she's probably in her 60s now, when she was 8 years of age, she talked about her experience was something that should be shown in NATO. It's something that should be shown to all the world leaders around the world, just to tell them that, you know, hey, this is what will happen, the consequences to all of us if you decide to go nuclear. Anyway, he's back, and I say he, Micheál Martin, is back from Japan, and he had a good visit. Not quite sure where he's off to next or what's next in line for him. Probably now in summer holidays, take a few days off, go down to West Cork. I think he likes to go visit West Cork for a few weeks during the summer, and then back up probably to watch the All-Ireland final between Cork and whoever it's going to be, Kilkenny or Tipperary. We'll just have to wait and see about that one. But that's what's in store for our politicians. I know Mary Lou was in Cork for a meeting. There was a nice picture actually yesterday on Facebook of Mary Lou standing next to local TD Thomas Gould. Tom Gould, of course, is a big club man. St. Vincent's would be his club, and Mary Lou had her Dublin jersey on, and Thomas Gould had his Cork jersey on, and you know, they were having a bit of fun with that. And as well as that, it was a great way too of getting a good media moment going as well. Let's play a bit of more music from Gordon Lightfoot.

Mr. Gordon Lightfoot, and if you could read my mind, well, if you could read my mind, you'd know what I'd be thinking right now. But since I know you can't do that, I'm going to go ahead and tell you. Spent the Friday in Killarney. Absolutely had a ball. Now, I've been to Killarney numerous times before because, especially now with the opening of the new bypass road, Killarney is like 20 minutes closer than it ever was before. So I went down there Friday. I was meeting a few friends of mine and we had a fabulous day. We had a few cups of coffee in the morning and a bit of lunch. We went to the International Hotel, met the manager there actually when I was parking the car, had a nice conversation with her. And I was sitting down outside. They have some beautiful outdoor seating in Killarney. It's just, it's brilliant. I can see why the Americans love it so much. I can see why everybody loves it so much, even though sometimes us Corkonians kind of say, oh, Killarney, it's taking all our tourists. But anyway, down I went and I was sitting there and I went into the car park, and in fairness to the Kerry people, they want their money first. You know how here you go into multi-story car parks or car parks, you take the ticket, you go away, you do your business, you come back, you put the ticket in the machine tells you how much you owe is based on the amount of time that you were away. Not the case in Kerry, not the case in Kerry at all. So I went into the car park and I went up to this machine and I was looking at the machine and I can't figure this out. So this woman standing next to me, she's a lovely woman. I got chatting to her as one does. And I was talking away to her and I said, I can't figure this machine out. I said, you know, what's the story? So to cut a long story short, she showed me exactly what you do. So you estimate the amount of time that you're going to be away. And you know, you might say, well, I know I'm going to be 2 hours, but I better add another hour. And this is the beauty of what they do in Kerry. You know, because you don't want to get a ticket, so you say, God, you know, I better add another hour just in case. Now, if everybody in the car park added an hour just in case and we're back within 2.5 hours, let's say, and they put in 3 hours, well, they're after paying for an hour they're not using, but that's the way it goes. You know, better safe than sorry. Nobody wants to get a ticket. So anyway, she walked me through using the machine and it was great because, again, I'm one of these persons. I'm not against cash, but I've stopped using cash just because it's more convenient to tap and go. But I'm not one of these persons that would say, oh, let's get rid of cash. Anyway, let me get back on my story here. So I talked to the woman. She talked me through it. Bang. I touched my card, got the ticket, put the ticket in my wallet and walked away. And I took the long way around to the hotel. And when I got there, I sat down outside and I was drinking a cup of tea. And the next thing, this woman who was so helpful to me in the car park came out of the hotel. Oh, she said, we meet again. I said, indeed, we do. So she had a circular poster in her hand, which she was putting up on the railing because it was the Cycle the Ring. They do a Cycle of the Ring of Kerry for charity. Again, that's a story for another day. But I got talking to her. She said, oh, I'm the manager here. And I said, oh, Jeannie, nice to meet you. So we had a good old chat anyway. Anyway, along came my friends and we were sitting down and the conversation was dominated a lot about the upcoming hurling game. We talked about that. We did some catch up. We decided, you know, after a couple of hours of chin wagging, and yes, the expression does apply, God, you're worse than women. Yes, we were, but it was extremely enjoyable, let me tell you. So we had a great conversation and a bit of a chat and a bit of fun and stuff like that. We went into the hotel. We had a lovely lunch there and we said, you know, what do we do now? Now, two of the lads that we met are from Tralee, but one of them works in Killarney. So I said, you know what we'll do? We'll go down to the castle. I think it's Muckras Castle. It's called, I probably got that name wrong. And we'll see if we can get on the boat to go cruising the lake. Now, I've never been cruising on the lake. And I thought, you know, it mightn't be a bad idea. The day was kind of much like today now, overcast with threatening rain. But it's one of these covered in boats. So down we went. And unfortunately, we missed the half two sailing because we got caught up in conversation so much. But we didn't have to wait long because there was a 3:15 sailing. So we got on board the boat. Lovely boat, lovely crew on it, two crew on it, one guy's driving and the other guy, you know, taking the money and just making sure everybody was seated. I would imagine this boat would be able to seat. It's like one of those you might see on the rivers in Venice or in France. You know, it's kind of glass cover so you can see out, completely panoramic view, 360 degrees up and to the side. So we set off out on the boat and we were out for an hour going round the lake, and the lad that was driving the boat was just a fountain of knowledge, and it was the most enjoyable experience that I've had in such a long time. And the information that you would learn was just mind-blowing. And it only cost
€15. And I'd be honest, it was the best value for €15 that I've gotten in years. And I sincerely mean that. My point being is, if you're going to Killarney, like a lot of Cork people would go down to Killarney, and perhaps, I don't know, you might do Muckross House or you might do Killarney House, you've got to do the lake tour on the big covered in boat. There's two of them there. You can book online if you want to. You can check out the schedule online, just Cruising the Lakes of Killarney. Google that. The information will come up. And it is a fabulous way to spend an hour of education and everything else. And one of my buddies bought a pair of binoculars because we were hoping to see some of the eagles that they've, you know, that they've released down there over the last number of years, these big birds of prey. We weren't, but that didn't, you know, affect the day too much. Like I said, the fact that we were out on the lake for an hour and the guy who was, like I said, the very knowledgeable boat driver, dispensing all the information about what we were seeing, the depth of the lake, the three lakes that are there, the houses that are around the lake, the points of interest. It was just absolutely brilliant. The hour flew. And we just put our foot back on terra firma and the heavens opened. So it was perfect all the way. So it was a really, really, really enjoyable day out in Killarney. And it wasn't, as we're hearing and we know, uberly expensive either. You know, it wasn't. And that's what I'm saying. Perhaps that's what makes it even, you know, that much better, that you came away satisfied that in every aspect, even from our lunch and our cups of coffee and tea and everything else, it wasn't an uber expensive day. You didn't feel like you got ripped off. You actually felt that you came out ahead, which is very, very rare these days. But again, like I suggest to you, if you have a young family, what you might be able to do is pack a picnic. Do you remember those days before you'd go to a drive-thru or you'd eat out? There's lovely grounds in Killarney National Park. Set yourself up on a picnic table. Have your picnic. You know, walk around, go to the boat, go out on the boat, a trip on the boat for an hour would round off the evening. Absolutely fabulous for you. And it brought thoughts that I know because I read it in, I think it was the Echo or the Examiner, about a German company who have, I suppose, submitted permits or applications to run a kind of a ferry service in and around Cork Harbour, that they would stop in, you know, Cove, Crosshaven, Monkstown, so on and so forth. And, you know, that too would be a good experience from a tourist point of view, because Cork Harbour is steeped in history that you can see from the boat. So hopefully that works out and that Cork can have something similar, because it is an absolutely brilliant, brilliant idea. This is Cork City Community Radio. You're listening to The Zone. My name is Donal and we're freelance this morning in that we don't have a guest in this morning, but you have me. We had Michael earlier. We were talking about the hurling, like I say, a spring in everybody's step around here. And I'm sure anybody listening to me in the four corners of the world who's of Cork origin are equally happy with the success of the Cork team yesterday. 7 goals. It was just a stunning game. Well done.

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And welcome back, indeed. 6 minutes left in the programme. My, how time flies. Top of the hour, we've got news with Darren, followed by the Sunday newspapers, where Shane McCormick, Oscar O'Sullivan and Darren King join myself, Donald Quinlan, as we look at some of the stories in three of the Irish Sunday newspapers. We digest and we dissect and we give you opinions of the panel here in the studio. So that's coming up after the news at midday. Do hope that you'll stay tuned. Remind you all again, you're listening across the metropolis, the vast metropolis of Cork City, as I like to say, to your community radio station 100.5 FM. And it's great to have your company this morning here on the station. And don't forget cr.ie if you want to catch up during the week on some programs. We put them out online, and also there's the archive, an ability to go in, and I guess we call it podcasting, to listen back to some of the shows that have went out during the weekend. And there is such diversity in the programming, I can't communicate to you enough how fabulous the diversity of programming is up here. I can only suggest to you that you go along to cr.ie and wade into the beautiful amount of programs that we have there and see what suits your taste requirements. And I guarantee you, you're going to find something there that's not alone going to be very educational and beneficial to you, but something that's going to suit your particular tastes as well, because we have a lot of the programs here with just such great diversity. You will not get them and any other station up and down the dial. You'll only get them in your community station. And I'm going to promote a bit of community radio here. If you're in any town or going up the country or in Limerick or in Dublin or even in Galway or towns like Athlone, etc., etc., please find out before you set off on your travels what the community radio frequency is. Tune into it when you get there or before you even get there. Now, we're not as powerful transmission-wise as the big boys. You can usually get us within 3 or 4 miles of the town or city that we're in. But if you want to get a flavour for what's going on in their communities up in that part of the world when you're travelling, that is the best place to do it. Okay, I'm going to leave you with the last song. But like I said, we will be catching up again when I join you for the Sunday newspapers. But that's after Darren and the news, which will be up momentarily. Going to leave you with a lot of lovin'.

end didn't hurt. And the beer I had for breakfast wasn't bad, so I had one more for dessert.

Hello and welcome to the Live Well Be Well, a wellness show where we explore diverse ways to boost health and well-being and connection. Breathe, thrive and feel alive. My name is Deborah from Be Well with Deborah. I'm a wellness coach and your show host for today. The purpose of the show is to inspire and educate as we explore the many paths of wellness together. Creating community and connection is vital for true wellness, and here we have the opportunity to listen to those doing incredible work in the wellness field, as well as those individuals with inspiring personal stories of their own wellness journey. My intention is that the insights and experiences shared here bring you inspiration, encouragement, and hope.

0: principles that Karina brings to life through inclusive programs, creative workshops, and compassionate outreach. Her work centers around building safe, supportive spaces where people feel seen, heard, and empowered. Karina is deeply passionate about bringing people together through learning, creativity, and shared experience. Whether it's through storytelling, skill building, or simply being present, her mission is clear: to help others feel that they belong and that their lives matter. Welcome to the show, Karina.
1: Thank you so much, Deborah. I'm delighted to be here.
0: Oh, fantastic. How are you feeling today?
1: Well, I kind of feel a little bit honoured, really, to be here. And when you're reading the introduction there, just a whole sense of pride in what we do. It just feels like so important, the work that we do. And it's just so lovely to be able to share the good news about what we do.
0: Fantastic.
1: Thank you for the opportunity.
0: Fantastic, Karina. So can you tell me, I'm curious to for our listeners to begin to learn and discover more about you, what first drew you to community development work?
1: Well, I suppose I'm the youngest of five children in my own family, and our home was always a place of welcome, and there was always visitors coming, and we were always having different people come into our home place. So that whole ethos was always part of my upbringing. I had very loving parents and a bigger circle of family, and there was always a reason to bring people together. And I remember, even as a small child, being upstairs listening to my neighbours on the road. They would gather, the women would gather on a Tuesday night once a month after the children's allowance money came out, and they would gather in each other's homes. But the night that it was in my home, I remember the laughing, the banter, and the serious conversations that used to go on downstairs. And even at that young age, knowing the importance of coming together, having the conversations, allowing people the space to be together. And then as I moved on through my life, and even in my own home, I always felt like that there was a place for hospitality and warmth. And I could see how much that was really important to people's well-being. So when it came to my work then, the Lantern Project always felt like an extension of everything I wanted to be part of, in terms of creating safe spaces, allowing people to be themselves, show up as they are, but be guided and cared for in a safe environment.
0: Beautiful. And I really feel like that you walk your talk, that your ethos, that the energy that you carry, like, through you and into the work that you do. So that is so beautiful. For those that are unfamiliar, maybe they haven't heard about the Lantern Project, would you be able to share a little bit about what the Lantern Project is and what kind of programs do they run here?
1: Yeah. So the Lantern Project is part of the Nanonagel Place family, and we work, both myself and Ger O'Sullivan work together to coordinate the Lantern Project. So the things that we offer are community education and events, but everything we offer, it has a focus on well-being and wellness. So people may come in and learn to crochet, but what's really happening in the room, the magic that happens in the room, is the social connection, it's the empowerment, the education, you know, the sense of being part of something greater than yourself. And the people that come into the Lantern Project oftentimes are referred from different support groups or from various health practitioners, maybe mental health nurses or, you know, other recovery groups. Or so they come through referrals. Some people come because they've heard about us through word of mouth. But each person that comes in the door identifies with the fact that they have had some level of vulnerability in their lives. Mm. And when they come through the door to us, they come with the expectation of learning something. But we never hide our agenda. It's always about allowing people a space to reflect on what supports their well-being, and then walking alongside them to try and see if we can encourage them along that path, whatever that looks like. It might be learning the techniques and the practices of mindfulness, or it might be, yeah, to crochet something or to create a piece of art or to do movement. Or every single thing that we offer, there's an agenda around you, your well-being, and what's correct for you in order to choose the right path towards that aim of wellness.
0: Fantastic.

0: I really love that. It sounds that you offer a lot of support and mental, like social well-being in a lot of practical ways. And I'm curious, has there been any program or programs that you've run that have really stood out, that you've really seen have supported the people that come through the doors of the Lantern mm-hmm. Project, that have supported them in their well-being, their health, the sense of connection?
1: Yeah, well, we're really blessed to have had so much. We've had incredible tutors over the years, and each person has brought their gifting and stayed with us for an amount of time, and some stayed longer than others, but we've had incredible facilitators. So I would say, I suppose, the most recent experience, only yesterday, one of our ladies who was part of the crochet group, she's been with us for some time. And she's taken part in the writing of a book that we launched in UCC a number of years ago. She's taken part in our art installation creation, which was exhibited at the Glucksmann. And only yesterday we received the invitations, and she is going to be having her work for sale in the Nanonagle Place design shop.
0: Wow, fantastic.
1: So when we think about the journey that lady has made, and the crochet ladies are a mighty group of women in terms of their encouragement of each other, and the tutors that we have in place there have really been part of that empowerment journey for that lady. So I'm really happy to say that, just as an exemplar, an example of somebody who's been truly empowered and allowed to step into her gifting, this lady called Margaret Doody is going to be exhibiting her work and selling her work, Doody Designs, in the Nanonagle Place design shop, and the launch will be on the 29th of this month at 11 a.m. and it's all baby hats, baby booties and baby outfits and cardigans. And I love that her name really lends itself to the designs, because in Cork here, anybody who has a baby, they play with, they have doodies or dodos for their mouth, or a dummy, and her name is Doody. So I really love the fact that her name, Margaret Doody, is going to be Doody Designs.
0: Oh, yeah. Brilliant. That's fantastic. Yeah, that's well done. Well done, Margaret.
1: Absolutely.
0: It must be really, you must feel really proud when you see people come in that have gone through some really tough, challenging times, and to see how the programmes, as you said, like even things like, say, knitting, crocheting, it's not just the knitting, it's not just the actual activity, it's bringing people together, helping people feel like they belong, and creating that sense of connection. Would you speak into your thoughts and how you feel around personally, and also how you and your team at the Lantern Project then aim to actually bring that sense of connection and belongingness into every single person who crosses the threshold of your premises?
1: Yeah, well, the whole ethos of Nanonagle Place is first and foremost welcome, and I think people really can see the authenticity of the people that are working there in the whole site, you know, from the shop, the museum, also in the Cork Migrant Centre, our partner outreach, community outreach group, and from the sisters themselves who are living there, the three resident sisters, the spiritual outreach. There's an authentic welcome for people that come through the door. And of course, we're never working alone, you know, obviously the tutors that come into the space, even the caretakers that welcome you at the door, you know, everybody is on the same mission to make people feel really welcome and accepted just the way they are. And the people that come through the door burdened and, you know, full of their story about what happened to them, you know, we nearly allow them to leave that at the door and come in and experience the connection, the acceptance, and possibly even joy, you know, very soon into their step inside the door, you know. And of course, like, we're not just isolated. As I say, we do refer people to services, you know. It's really important for us that people are well supported outside of the space, so that when they come into us, they can step in and be part of and engage with the different activities and groups that we have on offer. So signposting would be a big part of my job, you know, finding resources for people so that they can get supports for whatever their particular need is. You know, I'd often refer people to counsellors or, you know, people that could be of support to them or the support groups as well.
0: Brilliant. So we're going to go for a little break now. It's been really interesting and insightful, and we're going to touch back in around well-being and connection when we come back from our break. Thank you, Karina.

0: So welcome back to the Live Well Be Well show. I'm Deborah, and today I'm speaking with Karina, who works for the Lantern Project, and we're talking all about the power of connection and the amazing work that the Lantern Project do for the community and the well-being of the people of Cork City. I'm curious, Karina, what has been the most rewarding part of your journey with the Lantern Project so far?
1: I think it would have to be meeting people, meeting each individual. And that's my favourite part of the job, when I get to chat and connect and, you know, really meet people. And the honour that I really place on holding the stories that people share with me, and being able to be that kind space where they feel that they're allowed to tell their story without judgment. And it's not my job to counsel or to, you know, to give advice. I just need to listen and to be there for a person. And for me, that has been the gift, really, of being able to hold space for people. And then, you know, in seeing them come through the other side and feel that sense of home and feel that sense of being accepted, and seeing if we can walk a little bit of the journey with them and meet them along the way, and seeing the transformational impact that community education has.
0: Fantastic. Sounds gorgeous. And I'm curious, why do you think community-based support is so important and vital for mental health and well-being of people?
1: I think that there's a huge shift in culture in the last number of years in terms of, you know, the decline of numbers of people attending churches and maybe other organisations that help people's interest. But I really do feel that even community spaces, you know, where people would gather because of maybe, I don't know, fears of social misbehaviour or something, there's been less and less gathering of people, you know. Like, you can even feel the excitement and the atmosphere around the concerts at the moment that are on all over the city.
0: Very much so.
1: Everybody's loving the fact that they can come together in a big crowd and celebrate music, you know. But for me, the Lantern Project, it holds that kind of a space for people, you know, being part of a community. Some people come and they do maybe one course with us and they leave, but other people have come and become part of the community. And just like Margaret that I mentioned earlier, maybe taking part of in one or many more of the courses, you know, and made the place their own in terms of being part of a community. So it's just so important to have new spaces and to recreate new spaces where people can gather. I even drove through town last night and I saw outside the Grand Parade Hotel, that used to be the Grand Parade Hotel, all the seating there, the public seating, people were all gathering there. So if you create the spaces, people will come, you know. And it's about making more of those spaces more available to people. And it's really lovely then when they're facilitated, like in a space like the Lantern Project in Nanonagle Place. We have our gorgeous gardens there, you know, our contemplative garden space, and it's open to the public from Tuesdays to Sundays, and it's for free. So that's a space where people can be together and just enjoy time together, you know, and be in the company of others, even if it's the case that you're sitting on the grass, you know, and somebody else is sitting on the seat reading their book. You know, you can still hold space with people even though you're separate, really, but it's a kind space.
0: Yeah, fantastic. And it sounds like you've managed to cultivate a beautiful, inclusive space. You speak about that there's a lot of people come through the door multiple times. How can people begin to create a safe space for those in the community, or if somebody wanted to connect better with others, is there any ways that they can be able to create more inclusive spaces for, say, in community settings or just even in their everyday friendships and life? How can people become more inclusive of others?
1: I heard us described in Cork and Kerry recently as social millionaires, and the man that was speaking to us was at a presentation of Psyched Awards, which is the Healthy Cities initiative around being proactive about your health and well-being in workplaces. But the man was a visiting nurse, or actually I'm not even too sure of his qualifications, but it really impacted me about us in Cork and Kerry being social millionaires. And it genuinely isn't rocket science. It's about making that connection with people. If it's the case that you're standing in a bus queue, or if it's the case that you're in the shop with the shopkeeper, it's about trying to step out in your courage to make each connection count. We live by something in the Lantern Project that we heard many years ago by a Dr. Karen Treisman at a training that we did in the City Hall that was organised by many parties, the MTU and the Cork Education and Training Board, the Health Executive Service and Cork City Council. And she spoke about every interaction being an intervention. And both Ger has it stapled on or sellotaped onto his laptop, and I speak about it regularly. Because each person that we encounter during the day, be it on a phone call or in the corridor on the way to the bathroom or going into a course or welcoming people at the door, we feel that they're the most powerful droplets of connection that you can make with people. You know, in terms of building trust with people and building relationship, it really is just about taking your courage and saying hello, making eye contact, making that initial connection, and you never ever know where it's going to lead. And it's always a surprise, really.
0: It is. You could have a stranger at the bus stop, and just by taking that courage and opening your mouth and saying hello, you never know where the conversation's going to lead or flow.
1: Yeah, it sounds beautiful.
0: It sounds really, really good. I'm also very curious as well. Use creativity as a tool for connection. How does that work, say, in a community setting?
1: Mm-hmm. Well, I suppose for my own life and Ger's life, who I work with very closely, we're both musicians. I sing. Ger sings and is prolific, has loads of albums, and we see music as being a completely accessible access point for any community education based beginning, you know. Our arts and crafts, that creativity, music, arts, crafts, you know, learning to move, to dance, all those creative ways. It's like as if it nearly opens up the channels in your body or in your mind and allows the true you to step forward without having any manual. Because your voice will betray you and it'll let it all out, or your piece of artwork will betray you and it will let it all out. But that's a good thing, you know. It's like we see people lose their inhibitions around if they can get beyond the initial blockages that they have about, oh, you couldn't draw a straight line in school, or if you can get beyond that, we create the most beautiful things. And collectively, I'm so excited at the moment because we're working on an art installation, and I have just been so absolutely delighted every week to see the changes in the little productions. There's 12 people and I have never seen more individual pieces, and the colours are outstanding, and the whole piece is going to be brought together and exhibited on the 23rd of September in the Glucksman. And each individual piece is so vibrant and so alive. The whole piece is called Tending to Your Garden. And even last night, they finished up yesterday their last gathering before the summer, and they'll be back again in September. But even yesterday, they spoke about wanting to have all the senses activated. So we engaged somebody to make a soundscape for a garden, and that artist is going to work on that piece. Beautiful. And we spoke about getting Irish-made essential oils, so that they basically can be smells and sounds as well as the colours and the textures and the visual for the whole installation. So the excitement I feel around all those creations, along with the people that are creating them, and the surprise I get at how brilliant the creations are when you see the first day starting off and you see the colours and the paints on the table and the bit of, you know, the bit of paper.
0: How something so beautiful is created from nothing.
1: Exactly. Yeah, all because people went wild and let their one wild and precious life flow out of themselves, you know?
0: Yeah, it sounds like there's a lot of joy and a lot of freedom as you talk about the power of creativity and people, yeah, just getting beyond their minds to see what can flow through them, which is super, super powerful.
1: Yeah, yeah, and I feel it myself in my own life, you know, when I step into that space of singing my songs and walking that beach and being in places of beauty where I find that I feel most at home, then I am the happiest girl.
0: And when you speak of walking the beach and you speak of singing, are they tools then that you would lean into for your own well-being? Because I can imagine holding space, like I'm a space holder as well, I work with people, and it's lovely and it's brilliant, and then there's also that need for self-care, that need to fill our own cups up. So what ways would you support your own health and your well-being when you're not working then?
1: Yeah, well, every morning that I walk into the garden in Annonagel Place, I just am so thankful, and I do start with gratitude. And I really do ask that each person that would come through the door would get what they need. But my own heart is that also, that I would be enough. So in order for me to be enough, I'm so thankful that we regularly retreat to Kerry, and I walk the beach there, and I love paddling and having my feet in the water and feeling the sand between my toes, and just really earthing myself. And then, of course, time with family. You know, I love my three adult children now. They're not children anymore. I love spending time with them, you know, and just so proud of being able to share space and time with them. And I have a great husband who really anchors me and makes sure that, you know, that I am the best I can be in terms of being rested. And I love to share food with people and open my home. And singing is everything for me. I love it. I love singing. And we have a lovely music group down in Kerry that we meet with on Saturday nights. And it's magical, you know, to spend time with other musicians and to hear all their inputs as well. So I love singing, but I love listening just as much.
0: Gorgeous, gorgeous. Yeah. And if we had somebody listening to the show today and they were feeling a bit down, if they were feeling unmet, unseen, disconnected, have you any kind words or any insights that would be able to help somebody in that position today?
1: I really do. I think that stepping outside of yourself and helping somebody else is such a gift to yourself. You know, if you can find an area where you can step, put yourself aside and step into supporting somebody else, even if it's an animal, you know, finding somebody who needs your support outside your own door, maybe a neighbor or something like that. That seems to be that altruistic way of being. It seems to be where well-being stands. If you can still, you know, care for yourself in that, I'm not asking for, but just if there is also a routine in place for yourself, you know, I think the simplest thing of walking out your door, just going for a walk, being in nature, oh my God, being in nature, sitting on the grass, you know, being among trees, going to the beach. We're so blessed in Cork City. Everything is so near. You know, we can get a bus to the beach, no problem. You know, it's really accessible to us. So being in nature and, you know, taking the time to nourish your body, your mind, and allowing yourself to be free from social media or newscasts, and, you know, giving yourself a break. Because my biggest thing in this city is that we are completely overrun with news, and I think the news nearly always brings fear, and the fear creates isolation and loneliness, and we need to try to tackle that epidemic, really. It's a big thing.
0: 100%. And the future of the Lantern Project, what are your hopes for the future of the Lantern Project, and also do you have any events coming up?
1: Yeah. So Annonagel Place is an incredible place, and I know that there's so many people who are wishing that place well, you know. So I believe that there's a great holding of the future of Annonagel Place as a whole. And I suppose the Lantern Project within that is so, so blessed to be part of that whole family. I mean, we have partners all over the world, you know, who are the presentation family, really. The Presentation Sisters were the people, were Nano's congregation that she formed many years ago. And the whole Presentation worldwide community is loving Nano Nagel Place. And when I think about my colleagues in Cork Migrant Centre and the life-changing impact that they're having on policies and ways of being in this country, you know, I am so proud of it. So I don't know what the future is going to hold for the Lantern Project. I just know that it's very bright and really good, and it's held by a lot more people than me. You know, there's incredible tutors. I've had an incredible intern for the last couple of months, Sass Smith. He came all the way from Bangalore and he has been such a great support. Yeah. And of course, we wouldn't even exist without our volunteers. Our volunteers are key to everything. There's so much to be said. And of course, I can't stop without mentioning our funders. The HSE have been incredible, Cork Educational Training Board, the Mercy Sisters, the Bon Secours, the Hospital Saturday Fund, the National Lottery, and so many more. So it's been really a blessing to have such encouragement from people who believe in our work and believe in the power of just being loving to people and kind to people and meeting them where they're at with an accessible community education offering that people can engage in freely.
0: Fantastic. And if there's any people listening at the moment that are really intrigued and curious and want to learn more about things coming up, how can they get in contact with the Lantern Project?
1: So Nano Nagel Place have a website, and we have a section in that. So there's nanonagelplace.ie. You can look at that, your first port of call. And we also have our own social media pages, Lantern Project on Facebook and on Instagram. And I suppose the email contact is lanternproject@nanonagelplace.ie. But you can engage with us through the website of nanonagelplace.ie just as easily.
0: Brilliant. Thank you so much, Karina. It's been an absolute pleasure talking to you today and learning all about the amazing work that you do at the Lantern Project. So it's the end of the show. Until next time, be well, Deborah.

0: And it's a very good afternoon to you indeed. Joe Jackson says it so many times. It's the Sunday Papers with myself, Donald Quinlan, Darren King, Shane McCormick, and of course, like I mentioned earlier, Donald Bagnall as well. Good afternoon to all three of you gentlemen.
1: Hello.
0: Welcome to my parlour, said the spider to the fly. We shall start with Darren. Darren King, what have you got for us?
2: Yeah, not quite the bishop and the actress, but the Mail on Sundays. Page now, Casey's victims have been heard. This is on the front page of the Mail on Sunday. Filmmakers hail decision to remove disgraced bishop's remains from church crypt. This is, of course, Eamon Casey's remains.
0: Yeah.
2: Removed from Galway Cathedral's crypt after a documentary year by RT last year.
0: A documentary last year that showed, or that I suppose revealed, that he had sexually assaulted his niece and allegations against another youngster as well. A lot of questions around that, but I will say this. I was talking to Shane a little earlier about this. Mm-hmm. The discreet way in which the church, particularly in Galway, handled this, I suppose you got to give him a bit of credit. There was, you know, no leaks to the media. It was just done very quietly and respectfully. And I think there does have to be a bit of respect to the process, you know. But hopefully, you know, you just wonder, will this story continue to unfold? Because we thought we had it all when it came to light that he had a son.
2: And
0: then this was revealed. You'd wonder, is there any more, you know, stuff in the background that's waiting to come out? What else does the story give us? Any more on that, Darren?
2: Well, I was just talking to Shane actually earlier about Father Ted. This must have been the basis for Bishop Brennan.
0: Yeah.
1: I know. Tried in America.
0: Yeah. It's the truth. Literally. It's the truth. But, you know, it's one of the many, many, I suppose, things that the Catholic Church has had to face over the years. And it's the one thing I remember about the Bishop Casey whole incident is the one thing I'll remember about this vividly is the way Gay Byrne handled that interview with that woman at the time.
1: Mm-hmm. Yeah.
0: She was really the one of the victims in this case, and Gay Byrne just, he was like a lumberjack in the Canadian forest with an out-of-control chainsaw. He just cut through her completely.
1: Yeah.
0: And I watch it back every now and then, and, like, you know, Gay Byrne was really good, but I think if there was one downside to his career, one item that I'd point to, it would be that. Donald, jump
3: in. I agree with you 100%. I remember it vividly. I actually saw it, and we were blown away. And I think it was at the start of this whole questioning about our relationship with the church. The Late Late Show was the vehicle that, regularly, they'd have archbishops, they'd have priests on to make up the famous panel on RTE and that. And but I think Annie Murphy, the lady in question, handled herself superbly on the day. And one of Gabo's parting lines was that if her son turns out to be half the man that Bishop Casey was, he'd be a fine man. And she retorted, said, "Well, if he's half the person that I am, he'll do all right on his own," you know. So wonderful lady, and it was a horrendous. I suppose the other thing we spoke about earlier on was the famous 1979 Pope John Paul II's visit to Ballybrit on the rainy, rainy day. You might remember that. It was televised as well. And the two famous, Bishop Casey and Michael Cleary, our two celebrities, our two celebrity priests that we were there, and little did we know at the time of the clandestine lives that they were leading on the behind the scenes of that. It wasn't Gabo's finest hour. I think he certainly significantly damaged his career with a lot of people, and certainly with me he did.
0: And same here. Shane,
1: as I said, we carried the story again in the Independent, and it's just a paragraph here. It was on the documentary. It revealed that Casey faced five child abuse allegations over four decades, from the 1950s to the 1980s, and in every Irish diocese where he served. Three of those allegations related to the Limerick diocese, with one woman receiving a settlement of €100,000. Another woman received a settlement through the Residential Institutions Redress Board. So,
0: I'm not condoning for one instant what the man did, but I was saying this to you this morning, Shane, that like the funeral or death and being buried in a Catholic religion, it's a very strong, you know, it's a very strong part of your religion. You're going to God to be judged, you're anointed, you're cleared of all sins, you're buried. But to be taken out of your place of rest, exhumed, I think is the word, and because of public pressure, because of what you did in the past, I think that, like, this is where my conflict is. Like, that, like I said, the burial, the whole ceremonies in and around it is a very strong part of Catholics' religion. It's a very strong part of the belief. And I feel from a Catholic's point of view, which I am a Catholic, it's kind of, you know, it's a bit disturbing. I'm not saying I justify what the man did, but if you're to believe in the religion like I do, and you were cleansed of your sins and you'll stand in front of God for your final judgment, and your resting place is your resting place, to exhume the body like that, and I think it does damage to the church, to their people that are devout Catholics.
1: Well, the argument is, I mean, I don't think anyone would argue that, okay, you need to be put to rest, you need to be, you know, your final resting place, but it is in a cathedral. It's where he is buried. Mm. Should he have been buried there in the first place at all? After all, we already knew about him. Having a child in America, having clouds of controversy over him, should he have been buried at all?
0: You've got to look at the time. It was a time when that's all we knew about him. I mean, if we were to research anybody's history, if we were to research some of the history of some of the people who have been named saints over the years, you know, I mean, you'd find, you know, things that were carried out in the name of the church to be God.
1: You would, but it's very recent history. People, victims are still alive.
3: Yeah.
1: It's right. It's the recency of it. Of course, you could, Jesus. everyone has a past, but we know about him.
2: I mean, this guy paid people off. So
0: no, I get that, and don't get me wrong. I'm not here defending his actions, but what I'm saying is, like, that there has to be, for me, in my mind, that there has to be a separation between Mr. Casey and the beliefs of the Catholic Church, and to me, the beliefs and the practices of the Catholic Church were undermined by taking him out of his resting place. And, you know, doing all that, it just doesn't sit well with me.
1: I think any other time I'd agree with you. It's just the fact that he's one of the well-known faces of Catholicism in Ireland. And having his body inside in that cathedral would just throw salt in the eyes of the victims who are there. They'd see him, you're putting a man into this building that puts him on a pedestal, that makes him like... I didn't even know.
0: I disagree with the word putting him on a pedestal. I think he's there, and we all know, you know, what his past was. But again, it comes down for me for the rituals or the practices of the church, the traditions of the church. For all the other Catholics watching this and are listening and reading this, no Catholic would say, put their hand up and say, oh, you know, Casey was the right guy and he wasn't all that bad. I think everybody's on board there. We all know what he did. But there's another side to this, and that's the religious beliefs and what the doctrine of the church has been taught to its other parishioners and what we all believe. They've kind of, well, perhaps not always the case.
3: Mm. No, I think his remains do not belong inside the cathedral, and I think that the majority of Catholics would accept that, because if it was a member of their family that had been subjected to that form of abuse, they would have been... It would be very difficult for a lot of people to cross the threshold of the cathedral in Galway as a result of that. And to be honest with you, I didn't realise that he was buried in the cathedral. Whatever about the grounds, whatever about the fact that he was a good bishop to his mass congregation in the Galway diocese. But I think in this instance, he doesn't belong in the cathedral. He deserves the respect that anyone gets at their burial, to be buried with dignity. And if it means exhuming him and reburying him, that can be done.
0: But that's not very dignified, though, Donal, is it?
3: Well,
0: him and reburying him is not very dignified.
3: He shouldn't have been there. Like, the whole point, as I think Shane says, he should never have been in the cathedral itself. And that, I think, in honour of the general congregation, he should be removed.
1: Do you know what it reminds me of? The time Jimmy Savile died. And he had Jimmy Savile had nothing short of a state funeral. He had the great and good of the UK at Jimmy Savile's funeral, and they had to get rid of his headstone. I think they exhumed him, didn't they?
0: I think the big difference there is the tie-in. There was no tie-in of a church, of a big church behind Jimmy Savile.
1: He's a respected figure.
0: I get that he was a respected figure, but I think with respect, I suppose that the church is more of a value and more in the minds of an older generation, and it's been, you know, it's been respected, and its teachings have been taken to, you know, guide people and instill their faith. And now they have, on a very, you know, we gather here today to pass into another, and we bury a person and we think that's their final rest in peace. May they rest in peace, and they'll face the judgment of God.
1: And that's fair enough, but do you not think the church has to show that, look, we're beyond all that, we're willing to reach out to the victims, we're willing to say, look, this isn't acceptable. We kind of like,
0: but it's not acceptable, but it's not the church's place either for final judgment. That's the place of God, because that's what they teach. And I think they've more than in the past have, you know, apologized the best they can to the victims of abuse right across the board. And you've just heard there, they've, you know, I mean, money means nothing to them, their lives are ruined, I get it, but they've done what they can without selling out on themselves. And that's what I think they're doing. Darren, a word on this?
2: A word on this. They dug up an old pedo. If he wasn't diddling kids, I wouldn't be too worried about it.
1: Yeah. Darren has a style of his own.
0: Darren has a style all of his own. Right. Shane, back to you, because it's your turn to read your story from The Independent. Darren is reading from The Mail on a Sunday.
1: Darren has a style of his own, but I don't disagree with it.
0: Yeah, well, you know. Horses for courses, right?
1: Horses for courses. Okay, well, let's see. Front page of the Indo is, new fund will bail out firms at 15% to 20% tariff looms. So that's coalition scrambles to avoid recession. That's the real headline.
0: Yeah.
1: Coalition scrambles to avoid recession. So the government is planning to do everything it possibly can to avoid recession, as the Sunday Independent can reveal details of a new fund for those Irish businesses worst affected by US tariffs. With US President Donald Trump now pushing to impose a 15% minimum tariff rate on all EU goods, the government is bracing for quite stark, in inverted commas, impacts on the Irish economy, even if the new rate is lower than the devastating 30% tariffs Trump's floated last week. The government is doing everything it possibly can to avoid a recession, including injecting an extra $30 billion into the National Development Plan to build key infrastructure and housing to bring it up to the nearly $100 billion over the next 5 to 6 years. It was earlier mooted that the government would inject an extra $20 billion into the National Development Plan. So they're selling... If we don't do this, we're going to have a recession, guys.
0: Yeah, I don't know.
1: And do you know what happens when you float the idea that we're going to have a recession?
0: You get a recession, do
1: yeah,
0: you?
1: People freak out. It affects consumer confidence, and they stop spending money, and you cause a recession.
2: Worth mentioning that there's no cost of living allowances in this. Like, they were handing out those credits and stuff for credit meters the last few years.
0: Well, I'm not...
1: You mean to buy votes?
0: I'm not an economist, but with a recession... Would a recession bring back the cost of living? Would it slow it down? Would it?
1: It would, yeah. Well, it would stop inflation.
0: Yeah.
1: The best thing for us now would be...
0: A recession.
1: Some would argue a recession.
0: Yeah, because they're not, like Darren said, they're not giving out the money for people in the cost of living, and it's gone off the charts for a lot of people. I see that the... what's the name of the organisation that helps you with your budgeting and so on and so forth?
2: NABS.
0: Have posted a huge increase in the amount of people that are using their services now, because people are saying, between rent and utility bills and cars and groceries, I'm sorry, we can't do it anymore, and they've reported an increase.
2: Yeah.
0: In people coming and knocking at their doors.
1: Well, look, in the same instance, look, the tariffs are going to affect the country. Maybe we should be investing in infrastructure, if we're, you know, talking about Ishka Éireann a lot, and
2: is the Dublin Metro going to fix anything?
3: My concern will be how they spend this money. You know, like, 30 billion is a nice round figure. If you take the Children's Hospital, the famous Children's Hospital, we're already at three billion there. So, so it would be, if I'm not an economist, but if you create a recession, prices drop, do they get better value for their investment of the additional 30 billion? What do we need? Do we need Metro North to Dublin Airport? I think majority of people living in the north side of Dublin would think it would be the right thing to do. It doesn't affect us here in Cork. We could do with our own Lewis and that, but again, arguably, how effective would it be? Would it be a wise investment to build a Metro, a Lewis in Cork? It's deciding on what the... I think Ishka Éireann is a huge one. I think I heard this morning, like, Dublin at 1.5 in the greater Dublin area in the next 5 to 10 years, there's going to be significant shortage of water.
2: Yeah.
3: Good quality water. Nobody wants to drain the Shannon. But yeah, the same.
1: They do.
3: Yes. That's what seems to be the only way to get the water. So I have no idea what that would cost.
0: Well, with all these projects that are going on, because the ESP networks need money to redesign and you know, put up a partially new network. The one that's there is being pushed beyond the limits. The equipment in the transformer stations is old. It needs to be replaced. We're talking over $100 billion for the National Development Plan. That includes roads, new water issues, sewerage treatment plants, new water treatment plants, ESB, like I say. And we're already saying that we have a shortage of construction workers. So how are they going to meet all these targets, especially housing? Because they're realizing now they can't build the houses until the infrastructure is there, which means this plan has to go into fast action and things like electricity and water have to be prioritized. So you could say bye-bye to any like housing targets being met within the next 4 years, because they're saying it'll take them from 2026 to 2030 to get these things done and dusted. So that's another 4 years of delay in houses. What happens? The housing list becomes longer, the demand becomes greater, the amount needed to be built becomes more. So you're juggling too many balls in the air here, and you don't have enough human resources to complete all of those projects.
3: Well, it's always been the bugbear of mine. I even mentioned it in my show last week about the famous Pana and the fact that it's so volatile as a retail street. The good shops come, they go, they find it's not viable. You look at most cities, and one of my sons lived in Paris there 1 year, and he was living on the fifth floor above a shop, spiral staircase, you know, single door, no fire escape, nothing like that. But it seems to be acceptable in European cities where people lived, and people did live in the city centres in Ireland up to maybe the 1950s and 40s when they started building the estates out in the suburbs like Ballyfihan and, you know, Cabra in Dublin and Ballyfermot on the south side of Dublin. So my big thing is the electricity supply is in the city centres, the water supply is in the city centre. You don't have to invest in massive infrastructure there. We could populate the city of Cork with easily 50,000 people above the shop in Patrick Street, in Oliver Plunkett Street, in Mailer Street. You know, that would be it's always been my bugbear. I can't understand it. You go to Europe, you see people walking, opening their doors, sitting on the pavement, on the park benches on the pavements.
0: But you're talking about, Donald, an existing infrastructure system in the city of Cork, sewage and electricity, which only caters for retail businesses, which are 9 to 5. Yeah. You multiply the 2 kilowatt kettle being plugged in by 6 o'clock by 25,000 people, the washing machines, the fridges, everything else. The electricity being delivered to the city
3: you can upgrade the city, because the main infrastructure is there. It just needs upgrading, rather than going out to greenfield sites out beyond Ballincollig, out beyond Carrigaline, out beyond Middleton. You know, that to me is creating huge, huge demands, and the prices are going up and up and up. The land is in the city. Sorry, the property, the space is in the city. Invest in the cities. That would be...
0: Well, I'd be honest, I'd agree to disagree with you, because I think this dereliction thing has been the silver bullet to the housing problem, and living people amongst the shops is just like, it's some dream concocted by someone that it's going to have a big impression or a big, you know, impression on the housing and relieve the housing. It's simply not.
1: It's part of it.
0: It's
1: a multi-strategy. No, I get what you mean. People are pivoting all the time. Well, fix dereliction and fix the whole problem.
0: Populating city centres that like you don't have any green areas. How appropriate is a city centre for a family? How appropriate is it to be living above a shop and Johnny wants to go? There's no green area within the city centre for kids to play
3: it
0: with.
3: It seems to work in Europe to me. And you know, the cities I visit, we've been to Paris, we've been to Rome, places like that, and people do live in the city centres.
0: Yeah,
3: you're right. Cork City does lack green space because of the nature of the ground it's built on. You know, it's been it's an old delta. So, yeah, as I think Shane and you said yourself, it's a multifaceted approach. But I just would like to see it. I'd like to see it attempted. Yeah. I'd like to see in
1: we
3: part
1: just,
3: of that
1: just incentive. Look good to stop the dereliction, even just for tourism, just to make people feel proud about the place.
0: Yeah, well, I think it's like everything else, you know, like look at the long-term possibilities and plan it. Don't just kind of say, okay, oh, that's the answer. But there's bigger questions than that. There's people who will drive cars because they got to work in the suburbs. The public transport service in and out the city is not, it's crap, it's awful. So there's a lot of things before you just rush people into, say, into live over shops and places, because people won't go. Mm. I mean, you know the old saying, you can lead a horse to water.
1: I don't know. I think a lot of people, you know, they made it affordable, people who live anywhere. There's people living in tents in this country, don't they?
3: in the exact places where they could be living, there's an empty space within 100 yards of where people sleep on the streets. Yeah.
1: You say families, it wouldn't have to be families, of course. You could just, you know, single people living above
3: professional
1: shops.
3: People,
1: professional people,
3: yeah.
1: Professional people.
0: Well, it would have to be open to all families, single people, whoever. I mean, you couldn't discriminate against families and say, well, you know, it's more suitable to X, Y, and Z. I don't think, you know, that would be good either. I think it would have to be open to all and amenities for all as well. I think without a doubt you would need that. It's 12:30. It's Cork City Community Radio with the Sunday Papers. There's myself, Donal, Darren, Shane and Donal Bagnell as well. Darren, you didn't jump in on the housing situation there, if you'd like to jump in on that.
2: Actually, I kind of agree with you, Donal, with the infrastructure.
1: Oh my god.
0: Whoa.
1: Are we recording this?
0: Stand by for the earthquake, folks.
2: As you said, there's no green area. Would I fancy living in the city centre? Not really. All right, it works in continental Europe. Would it work in Cork? Totally different scenario, isn't it?
3: It's a split decision, I think, on that one. Yeah,
0: Donald, we're up to you and your first contribution to the Sunday Papers, and welcome to the programme, by the
3: Thank
0: way.
3: Thank you. I really enjoy listening to it every week. It's fantastic. I just picked out on the Sunday Times, John Mooney, that great investigative journalist who does a lot in crime reporting. Security services get the green light to crack messaging apps. The Gardaí will have the power to intercept and monitor live conversations on private message apps such as WhatsApp, iMessage, Instagram, under a reform of surveillance laws used by the Irish Security Services. Jim O'Callaghan, the Justice Minister, will bring legislation to the government to allow Gardaí, the Defence Forces and the Police Ombudsman to track interactions on modern communications between individuals linked to potential crimes. Mm. That's the big question here. The legislation will also permit the interception of private communications sent via new and emerging technologies, including satellite networks, gaming devices and car systems, reflecting the state's concerns that surveillance laws are outdated in the face of rapidly advancing digital communication platforms. Mm. So it takes me back to reading George Orwell's 1984, as we all know. And the vision we had then was the big screen. Remember Big Brother?
0: Yeah.
3: He was looming over everywhere in the squares of the towns and all the rest. But now it's a small little app on your phone, but it's probably more effective than that big screen ever would have been.
0: Yeah.
3: It now, I do concede to the potential crimes, but again, potential crimes, that the legislation has been challenged with Graham Dwyer, you know, that time, and I think the other chap tried to do it, O'Reilly as well. They tried to use the fact that legislation was, their communications with their private property, etc., etc. So I would accept that. But I would be a little bit concerned. We are heading down that famous rabbit hole where what's happening in the USA, the land of the free, where now I'm even afraid to go to America, you know, and I have a son living in Vancouver and we cross the border regularly into USA. Yeah. Will I be allowed to cross the border ever again because of my comments on WhatsApp? Yeah, a bit concerning, I think.
2: Mm-hmm. Isn't the selling point of WhatsApp that the chats are encrypted as well?
1: Yes. Yeah. That's the thing, they're encrypted.
0: Yeah, and it's worth noting that, I don't know where I read it, that the operators of WhatsApp and other said that they'd remove their platform if such a law was brought in.
2: But it's Meta, isn't it?
0: Yeah, it's Facebook, It's they'd remove their services from the jurisdiction that passed such a law. We always go back to what the FBI challenged Apple about the encryption on the iPhones at the time, and the FBI needed to have the messages decoded, for the want of a better word. Apple refused to do it. The FBI had done it themselves, but couldn't bring that evidence into court because it was illegal, because it was Apple's technology, so they weren't supposed to decrypt it. And it was a whole, you know, I don't know. I think, I'll ask you, Darren, what do you think? In context of what the article is, this is to catch the baddies.
2: Indeed it is. Look, regulation of social media anyway is so lax and so poor that something does need to be done. Again, I take Donald's point, we're veering into Orwellian territory. But something does need to be done. I mean, it's obvious that these platforms are being used to organise, you know, bad things.
0: Mm. Mm. Shane?
1: If you know the people are criminals, maybe you should get a court order to say, okay, we want access to your WhatsApp, your Signal, your Telegram. Is a big one. or whatever that may be. But I think going about it like, no, we're going to go straight into your messages to gather evidence before we even think, that might be problematic.
0: Because you see, the problem that I have with it is, are the people that have access, and you're trusting them just to access the non-desirables. Mm. You're trusting them not to access your stuff, Shane, my stuff, Donald's stuff, or the private individual's stuff. You're trusting them. And I, be honest with you, I don't have that trust in people that would have such power or such technologies that they can look at anything. I just don't, because human nature being human nature, everybody's going to be a bit nosy. Yeah,
1: that's why I say
0: a little bit. There's nobody else around. Just have a quick look here at what your man is doing.
1: That's why I say a court order. Like, so you know, okay, now there's a paper trail of you were looking at this person. We gave you permission to look at this person. Not just you have carte blanche to do whatever the hell you want with this. You know what I mean?
2: That's where the PR disaster that has been the Garda campaign of the last few years is now coming to effect. You said you've no confidence in them to actually do this competently.
0: And I wouldn't. I mean, there's too many, you know, rogue people on supposedly the good side of the fence as well. I mean, like, our phones now are everything. There's our banking information on it. There's our, I mean, I don't know my wife's phone number. I just know wife is in the thing. No, I'm serious. But just to understand, like, all this kind of information, my daughter's information, everything is in my phone.
1: Yeah.
0: And the fact that somebody would be able to see messages that I'm sending back and forth to those people in my life and in my family that would be private and personal messages, whatever they may be, it just makes me feel very uneasy. And I can see why Meta would say, nah, not having that, going to move up, because they don't want their people, they don't want us, their customers, if you like, to be subject to that. And I don't want to be subject to that either. I can't say, no, not for me.
2: I suppose they justify it by saying, if you've nothing to worry about, you've nothing to hide.
0: Using that forever. Yeah, exactly. I mean, that's
3: but it is incredible how perceptive George Orwell was back in the 19... What a genius that was. Yeah. I think it's a huge subject. The scary thing is, for putting on your angry face when there's a comment on something going on. We're not going to mention the gentleman in question, but, you know, just anything that happens now and you react, is that going to be potential damaging to your freedom of movement as an individual? Does our right to freedom of speech still exist?
2: Merely a reaction, not even a statement, just an emoji.
3: Oh, just your emoji, you know. That could be used against you, I would imagine, you know, if you've enough of them. You know?
0: I mean, look at this whole issue is like, we could be talking about this for hundreds of years, because it goes down to also, I mean, okay, information is encrypted, but, you know, we all hear this expression, fake news.
1: Yeah.
0: Fake news is encrypted. There's fake stuff encrypted. There's things that people would say jokingly or whatever, or, you know, I asked you and I had a line last night, you know, great stuff. Ha, ha, ha. Boom, somebody has access to that, interprets that totally the wrong way, because you and I have a friendly relationship, you'd know, but I mean, that's Donald joking around again. But a person reading it would say, oh, you know, we better be on our guard here. So I just think that we've gone too far in technology to start trying to reel it back in now.
1: Yeah, and of course, what happens if there's a leak?
0: Yeah, so I don't know. We'll just have to wait and see.
1: You're gathering it all and then it's leaked out by some bad actor somewhere.
0: Darren, I think are we back to you with your story?
2: So a couple more presidential candidates have been popping up. The latest to throw his hat into the ring now is Tony Holland, former chief medical officer. Yeah. And he had a bit of a run during COVID. He came out of it fairly well until the secondment to Trinity story broke.
0: Yes.
1: Until he kept us locked indoors for nearly 3 years, of course. I think that'll go down well.
3: I think that will go against him. I think
2: people thought it was sensible at the time.
3: It's just the association with the negative. The 2 years of pandemic. He's a lot of work to do to be deemed to be the type of person we need to be in the public eye in a joyous way.
2: Right.
1: Yeah.
3: There's an association with gloom and doom with him, I think.
0: I just simply don't think he has the personality. I don't think he's the kind of guy, like, I mean, look, he's a small man, but leaving big shoes to fill as Higgins. Like, he was a great orator. He could go and he could talk. He was top notch. Who's ever going to fill? They're not going to fill his shoes.
1: No.
0: But you need to get as close to that as you possibly can. Not some doctor, with all due respect to him, who marshalled us through COVID the best that he could. Again, given putting it in context, at the time, everybody thought that was the right thing to do.
1: Yeah.
0: I just don't think he has a personality.
1: Like, what we got here is a lot of kite flying and all these candidates. You got your Tony Houlihans, potential candidates. You got your Tony Houlihans, you have Michael Flatley even going in there.
3: Hey, hang on.
1: Hold on now, chap. Don't you? We got Michael Flatley, and they're just waiting for polls to come out in our Sunday papers next week and the week after to see, and Tony Houlihan will be there. Oh, wow. Yeah. I've got 20%. Yeah. I am bloody running. Okay. Fianna Fáil will go, wow, Tony Houlihan, that's 20%. Mm. Let's get Tony Houlihan.
0: Testing
1: and,
0: the waters.
1: And Michael Flatley and such.
3: Yeah. Shane is in the team. Outside, we were talking about Flatley, and in fairness,
1: yes,
3: I was listening to Brendan O'Connor yesterday.

0: going forward? Will she box again just to make her millions in Ireland? He feels that it's with her. Anyway, that. But it, when they came around to talking about the presidency, I was saying, do you know what? He's got a lot of really good credentials. You know, he's written a masterful show. He's he says himself he's running a business where he employs hundreds of people as dancers and as stagehands and as production team and all the rest. And I just, the bit that caught my mind, he says, I take it seriously. It's people that the likes of non-political but influential people in Ireland who would be prepared to support him. And the line that caught me at the very end, now it's a little bit cliched, but Flatley was speaking to Brendan O'Connor on RTÉ Radio 1 yesterday. Let it be said that I stand for Ireland and the Irish people, Shiné. Bit shamrockery, but it hit a note with me. And I said, do you know what? I like that.
1: Yeah, I like that as well. I actually think there is potential there. I know it's Michael Flatley, la la la. But take, what was the greatest show? That was the greatest export of the 90s.
2: What's he going to do when he visits some prime minister in China?
1: He's going to dance,
2: dance into the room. The legs out and he's clicking and he's clacking and ukulele from Chicago.
1: He's going to blind him with his dancing skill. Yeah. I can't get out his flute. No. He's great at the flute. Think about it, Donald.
2: Yeah. I am thinking about it, Shane.
1: Irish American Riverdance sensational export.
0: Go on, Shane. He did say another thing, and again, for somebody originally said he wasn't thinking about it, then he says, I've met them all. I've met the Bushes, the Obamas, the Trumps, the Putins. I've met the Clintons. Mm. I've met the King and Queen of England. I've met the King and Queen of Sweden and Spain. I've met all the people on more cultural fronts and more to promote the country than most people. I think maybe that this is what the job of a president is all about.
2: No, I totally disagree with that.
0: You're your personality.
2: William Cooper of Fuckle, does he have any kind of Irish at all besides Shiné or the odd word? Does he represent the Irish language? Does he? Okay, he came out and he did Riverdance. I'll give you that.
0: Let's test the others and see how good their Irish is.
2: He's from Chicago originally, right? And don't take this the wrong way. I'm going to say that, even though it will be taken the wrong way.
3: James Lord.
2: He doesn't have what I would consider the Irish culture ingrained in him to be able to truly go out and promote Ireland. Like I said, the benchmark has to be Higgins. That's the benchmark. And when you look at Higgins, like I say, fabulous, absolutely fabulous. That has to be the benchmark. Michael Flatley doesn't even begin to come close to Michael Higgins. And I'm not saying we're going to get another Michael Higgins, but we have to be in the same postcode, for God's sakes.
0: Okay, just name one person that might touch the bar.
2: Well, I think one person that would probably touch the bar for me, but they're not running, was the former, he's now an MEP in Europe, Kelly?
1: Sean Kelly.
2: I think Sean Kelly, it's unfortunate because I was really hoping he would run because I was thinking, how well was he represent Ireland? Okay, he was involved in the national game. He was involved locally. He has the experience of Europe. He is a diplomat, which Higgins was, and you have to be because you have to know when to shut up and when to talk and what to say and what you can't say. There's an awful lot of discipline in being a president of Ireland.
1: Do you know what I think of when I think of Michael Flatley? I think of a man who can put across Irish nationalism, but in a good way. He's the exact opposite of Conor McGregor. He's the really the audience is Irish America for Conor McGregor. He has no intention or plan of being president, or we won't let him. But Michael, he would actually be a good president.
2: If he enters the ring,
1: voting for him. I honestly would.
2: You would consider, and Donald, you'd put him up there
0: at
2: anyway.
0: At the moment, with the candidates that are there, I would vote for him.
2: Darren.
3: Flatley or Dustin the Turkey, I think. He's a fairly big Bond fan, you know. He made a film a couple of years ago called Blackbird.
2: That's right.
1: Yes. Yes.
2: You're right.
1: Oh. Beautiful. Absolutely beautiful.
2: Would you think that the presidency would be suitable for him?
0: Nominate somebody then.
1: He would be a good idea for the diaspora, you know. And in the Irish Constitution, it says we must cherish the diaspora.
2: Well, when we give the diaspora a vote, that's when I'll start saying they're truly cherished. But yeah, that's the story for a different day. You're listening to Cork City Community Radio.

0: We'll step aside for one moment.
1: Would you like to be a member of our vibrant and enthusiastic team? Or do you have a comment or question? Get in touch via our contact page on cr.ie.

0: Good afternoon to you. Welcome back to Cork City Community Radio. It's the 20th of July, 2025. A big day for Cork GAA. We can't forget that this afternoon. Actually, yeah, we have, and Tipperary, because we have a Tipperary man sitting at the table.
1: And a dub.
0: Yes. And a dub. Oh, two Corkonians. Some mixture, that, I'll tell you that. There should be a weather warning in the studio. But yeah, Cork and Tipperary will entertain us this afternoon in the Hurling All-Ireland Final. It's going to be a great game, and may the best team win. I'm going to try to be as nice as I can because Shane is in the room, and that's me being nice. Come on, Cork. And I'm sure Shane will say to all the people in North Tipperary that listen for Shane every Sunday.
2: Yes.
0: Are you going to say up tip, Shane? Come on.
2: Oh, you're on about weather warning. Weather warning of all those Cork tears yes, in the studio.
0: Yes, there you go. Okay, I think it's back to Shane, isn't it, Shane?
2: Back to me, Tipperary and Abu. It's rainbow pedestrian crossings danger to people with impaired sight, charity warned. So you know rainbow pedestrian crossings, yeah, you have them in Cork, have them everywhere. A charity charity has warned Wicklow County Council that rainbow pedestrian road crossings supporting the LGBTQ plus community should not be used as they compromise the safety of visually impaired people. There has been protests after it was announced a rainbow crossing in Arklow would be allowed to fade away and not be replaced. It was claimed to be the first pride crossing in the Republic of Ireland by the council in its 2021 annual report. So they're saying that the basically saying that the rainbow crossings are...
0: Does it name the charity, Shane?
2: The charity...
0: Or does it just say the word charity, because that's
2: records released by the council under the Freedom of Information show the National Council for the Blind of Ireland, that's the NCBI,
0: okay,
2: now Vision Ireland, wrote in July 2022 to raise concerns about the rainbow crossing. So
0: in 2022, and we're talking about it in 2025, you'd wonder what other kind of motivation is behind that. You have to wonder what other kind of motivation is behind that. I don't know. I can't speak from a visually impaired point of view when it comes to pedestrian crossings and stuff like that. I have no idea. But if it was there for that long and it's fading away, and they're in other parts of the country, like you mentioned, and we haven't heard this story arise, just because we haven't heard it doesn't mean there wasn't concerns about it. I would have to think, you know, what harm is it really doing?
2: Well, just to give a logic, it just goes that black and white crossings afforded good visual colour contrast. So this is what it's about, in all lighting and weather, and was of the utmost importance for the visually impaired. Using other colours in combination with pedestrian crossings had the potential to cause confusion for both pedestrians and drivers, and make it difficult for pedestrians with a vision impairment to locate designated crossing points. So they're saying it's just
0: fair point.
2: Health and safety issue.
0: I see it now, a fair point. I get it. Yeah, I get it. And in that case, then, I would agree.
2: Mm.
0: Donal?
3: I love the pride colours. I think they bring vibrancy to a city. It shows an openness and inclusion. But yet, I understand if you're visually impaired, that doesn't help you.
0: Mm.
3: I think I've got to look at it from a health and safety perspective. If I'm a blind person or impaired person, I would prefer black and white. Mm. But I like the idea of the pride colours.
0: But let's not forget that the LGBTQ community also has a percentage of people with visual impairments.
3: Yes, of course.
0: It's of benefit to themselves as well, just in case anybody is getting the wrong end of the stick on this discussion.
3: Yeah, absolutely.
2: So they have tried to come up with slight solutions. So it is recommended that coloured crossings should have white borders along the edges and that colour stripes run parallel in the direction of pedestrian travel to avoid disorientation. So they have tried, but I don't think that's...
4: Quick question for you, Shane. So the concern is on the maintenance of them, that when they fade away, they become difficult to see. But what about when they're perfectly
2: formed? No, they're just letting them fade away because they'll eventually fade. No, we're just not repainting them. just turning them back into...
4: But on day one, are they sufficient? Or is it a problem from the get-go?
2: It's a problem from the get-go because they're just saying, no, they're just disorientating people. There's the potential that they'll disorientate people's health and safety. So, look, they said... I'll just go a bit further. The NCI email in 2023 said it supported equal rights for LGBTQ plus people, but Ireland had an obligation under the UN Convention of the Rights of Disabled People to ensure that people with disabilities can live life independently. So under Dublin down on that. So
0: yeah, and again, I hate when we use the word LGBTQ in this context of this story, because, like I just said, within the LGBT community, there are people with visual impairments, hearing impairments, all sorts of, you know, everyday handicaps that unfortunately people have. So it should be, the story should have been more designated towards safe crossing rather than LGBTQ colours, and trying to, you know, probably force out a more vigorous discussion when there's really no room for that there.
3: It's a health and safety issue.
0: Yeah, health and safety issue, right there. What paper was that in, The Independent?
2: That is The Independent, page 14.
0: And do we know the person that wrote that story?
2: It is Mark Tyke.
0: Mark Tyke, okay, there you go. Donald, I think we're back to you.
3: Okay. I suppose a big one at the moment is, and it's because it was so big for so long, was the Tuam baby scandal and that, and now that they've moved into the excavation phase. As excavations, this is Orla Nerean in The Times, as excavations begin at the Bonsecure Institution, where the remains of nearly 800 children were buried in a septic tank, townspeople just want the whole thing to be over, which is very understandable. I just picked one piece. Despite the horrors once contained within the walls, the Dublin Road housing estate still hosts a handful of front gardens featuring the statues of the Virgin Mary and other religious effigies. The home might be gone, its atrocities laid bare, but not everyone has turned their back on the church. One elderly man dismissed the excavation as a waste of money, adding that the nuns weren't all bad. Many of them were very good to us and were very good to the poor in the community. The real question is, where were the fathers, and why did families give their daughters up? So I just felt it's just a comment rather than us to... I don't need to get into that long conversation, I think, to be my... But I just felt to acknowledge the fact that it is progressive. There are people still hurting, but it has to be done.
0: Mm.
3: That's all I'd say in relation to that,
0: And I suppose here in Cork, Bresborough is more or less the same thing. There's been questions about that. But I will agree with the statement that was made. Where were the fathers and where were the rest of the community at the time?
2: Absolutely.
0: Because I'm not convinced for one minute that people in the community... You know, Gardaí, priests, politicians weren't aware of what was probably going on, or had suspicions at the very least as to what was going on there.
2: No,
0: they're
2: all in cahoots, the Gardaí, the church, the fathers, I suppose. That was just society at the time, and the church was part of the church did shape society.
0: Like Donald said, I suppose we don't necessarily want to go down the rabbit hole, but then shouldn't the net be cast across all and everybody that was turned to blind eye at the time?
2: Yeah.
0: It'd be all inclusive rather than, you know, I suppose, again, yes, the church had responsibility, and yes, the church should face the big tough questions, but shouldn't other people as well?
2: Yeah, but I mean, the article says, you know, shouldn't we just leave this alone? The church weren't all bad. Yes, of course, the church weren't all bad. That doesn't mean we just have to forget about everything. They should bring it up. We want to know the extent of what actually happened.
0: Yeah. Who knew?
2: The whole community knew.
0: Yeah.
3: I suppose just again, it's one of those ones we could spend the whole hour talking about. Just a recognition of Catherine Corliss, that amazing woman who started out as researching for a course she was doing in genealogy or something like that. And amazing what she has achieved as a woman, largely on her own for a very, very, very long time. Yeah.
0: That's right.
3: But I just wanted to acknowledge the fact that I think the state are doing something positive, but they're also kind of using it maybe as a little bit as a screen as to not dig any deeper in relation to other institutions that were involved.
0: I actually got, I think it was during the week, I might have put it up on the staff WhatsApp. I got a Facebook message from a guy who sent me this message forward from a casting company looking for extras to play the part of a movie that they're already put into production about the Tuam babies.
2: Yes. I think I sent you that.
0: Was it you sent me that?
2: A couple of weeks ago. Yeah.
0: And, you know, it's like, oh my God, you know.
2: You're going to audition, I might make
0: a couple of bob out of it. Anyway, Darren, over to you. What do you think of that story?
4: That story, absolutely horrific. The one that stood out to me and the Mail's coverage last week about it was one of the members of the excavation team. Now, we know it's going to take 2 years, but she said that they're hoping that the skeletons they will recover will give them an indication of the cause of death. If it's malnutrition, sometimes that doesn't actually seep into the bones if they die very early on, so they won't actually know anyway.
2: Mm.
4: Horrific. Mm.
0: Absolutely. Sorry, go ahead.
2: It's just like we say that the whole community knew and they did, but the whole community has forgotten now. That's what's really important. You have to make sure they're not forgotten.
0: Exactly. Eight minutes to the top of the hour, coming up at 1 o'clock, is Brenda with Screen Connections. It's Cork City Community Radio. Like I said earlier, I'd like you to go by cr.ie, where you can download our new Apple app, and we also have an Android app, and as well as that, you can listen to us live at cr.ie right around the world. So we're in the home straight here, so we go back to Darren, I think it is. Darren,
4: this is going to be a controversial one. It's the biggest story of the week, a slightly different take on it,
0: saving it for the last.
4: Indeed, yeah. Trump and Epstein, of course. Well, this is the revelation in the Mail on Sunday, actually. Look, we all knew it anyway. Bill Clinton up to his eyeballs in this too. So he sent warm and gushing letter for Epstein's 50th birthday. Ghislaine Maxwell was collecting a scrapbook of sorts, well-wishing messages for Epstein, convicted paedophile. We know Trump is in it. We know he's suing the Wall Street Journal now, and Murdoch. That's a very brave man, to take on Murdoch, by the way.
0: And the two journalists.
4: Indeed, yeah. And now...
0: For 10 billion.
2: Is it 10 billion?
0: Yeah, 10 billion.
4: Fuck something with the sky, yeah. But now Bill Clinton's name has been involved as well. He left him a nice message himself. It's on one page, embossed with "From the desk of William Jefferson Clinton" at the top. So Epstein was held in high regard by these lads right up until he was convicted.
0: You see, the problem that I have with this, and then I put it out to the table, you saved this for the last, it's a pity. The problem I have with this is that this letter and this sketch have yet to be put in front of an expert to confirm handwriting or to confirm that it is actually Trump. Let's not forget here that Murdoch and Murdoch's papers in the UK, we saw it, remember, over the phone tapping and stuff,
2: they surf
0: very close to the edge of good ethics.
2: Yes.
0: And I'm not at all surprised here that this lawsuit will be successful. I think it will be. I think the first thing that should have been done is that letter or that drawn should have been made public. The journalists should have shown it, printed it out on the paper, said, here it is for everybody to see. They didn't. They made these allegations. They have not yet come up with the proof or the evidence of what it is. It should be, again, given to a handwriting expert to clarify that this is the handwriting of Trump. This is indeed the Trump drawing. For Trump to go in and do a lawsuit for $10 billion, and I know you say it's pick a number out of the air, it's actually a bit more than that, but I think that he feels that he's, like, it's going to be a certain amount of guilt by association with Epstein. So I think this is going to be a very interesting case. Remember, he's just after winning a big case against CBS.
2: Yes.
0: A huge case.
4: You want to delve into that one?
0: But the backstory doesn't matter. The judge came down in his favour. It doesn't, Darren, because the backstory never matters when you have Trump on trial. And if you say, well, the backstory here is, but when Trump wins something, the backstory suddenly matters.
4: I better tell you, so CBS are owned by Paramount. They want to merge with Skydance Studios. They need approval from Trump's administration to do that. That's $1 billion deal. The payoff to Trump cost him a couple of million.
0: Absolutely garbage.
4: Darren, garbage.
0: Darren, stop now. Stop. You're reading too many conspiracy theories completely. Stop.
4: That's business venture.
0: There is regulations. There is FCC. That deal was also highlighted by Biden at the time as being a possible non-runner. So look back a bit further into what the Democrats did about that.
4: You're saying there's no relation?
0: No, I'm not saying there's any relation at all. What I'm saying is what you're saying about Trump suing in order to stop it. No, Trump, there was allegations made against Trump. Did you follow the case?
4: Stop it. I said they paid out to make the merger easier.
0: No, absolutely not. They paid out. They paid out because if they didn't pay out, they would have been crippled by the court. There was a possibility their license would be removed. That's why they paid out.
4: Legal experts have said he had no basis for the claim. Kamala Harris's interview was edited down for time, not to make her seem smarter.
0: No, absolutely not. Again, that's been proven. Did you see the interview before and after? No, you didn't. I did. And there was a big difference in it.
4: What was the difference?
0: A big difference in that she was allowed campaign. He wasn't.
4: Campaign.
0: That was the whole issue. The whole issue is she went on that program.
4: Go on.
0: It was to talk with Kamala Harris. If she was given the time to promote her campaign, he should have been given time as well. Just like the same rules and regulations here. He wasn't, she was.
4: He said it made her appear smart.
0: No, I'll tell you what you should do. You should look at the video before and after. Come back next week, we'll talk.
4: You want me to research it?
0: Yeah, well, you're a newsman. I mean, surely you just don't pull things out of the air, do you?
2: Do you?
0: You must do.
4: Maybe so.
0: You want me to research it? Sounds like you do.
2: Can you hear me and Donald Daniel here eating the popcorn in the background?
0: Yeah, 3 minutes left. Shane, go.
2: Oh, Jesus, do I have to lower the temperature here, do I? It's actually just about drones. Can we talk about drones? No. Really bored a lot.
1: Yeah, go on, talk about drones.
2: Wild West drone launch sites for food delivery order to close. So there's a food delivery drones in Dublin.
0: I heard about this.
2: Bit of a problem with planning permission. Operator says law must adapt to support innovative business. A drone company that runs a food delivery service in West Dublin has been hit with an enforcement action over its use of two unauthorised sites. So a spokesman for Fingal County Council said it was taken action this month after its inspectors found that Mana Air Delivery was operating launch sites without planning permission.
0: Jeez.
2: The action comes after the increased local opposition to the use of delivery drones from residents who have complained that there's a noise nuisance in the Dublin 15 area. Labour Councillor John Walsh said that he welcomed the action taken by the council that requires Mana to dismantle the unauthorised base at Junction 6.
0: Fingal County Council are very disappointed that they lost the ruling with Dublin Airport, which were allowed to increase by 90 flights overnight and use their new runway. And now they're hammering on about drones making too much noise. We lost the dub. Good way to end.
3: I love the name of the company, Mana from Heaven. I think it's absolutely brilliant. I know a friend of mine whose son was very much involved in the research and development of drones.
0: Mm-hmm.
3: And they moved to the middle of the Bog of Allen so that they were able to send the drones up and they could crash them and they could land them on all sorts of... before they moved into populated areas, so it's a funny one. I think today what I'd love to see is the Lee McCarthy Cup being brought in by drone and lower down onto the whole... That, to me, would be the proper...
1: There you go.
3: And then probably let... the colours that'll hang from it as it lands into Crow Park. Red and white, I think.
0: Yeah. Yeah, well, well, Shane is hoping for difference, but we'll...
2: predictions of the match, by the way.
3: Yeah, I think...
2: Predictions of the
0: match. I think Cork will win, and I think they'll win. I'm going to go in full hog here. I think they'll win by at least 10 points.
2: Go on, Darren.
4: Yeah, Cork.
2: I'm going to go for a draw and a tip win in extra time.
0: Oh, wow.
3: And Donald. Yeah. I think my heart definitely says Cork. I've been living in Cork for 30 years. I thought they were ruthless against the poor Dubs, even though I thought the Dubs... hurled for 70 minutes and showed potential for future. Myself and Shane were talking about it. You know, it's Cork, Tipperary, Limerick, and Kilkenny that'll win in All Ireland.
0: Perfect.
3: We need a new one. We need a new champion in the next couple of years.
0: I got to stop you there because we're out of time.
3: Brilliant.
0: Thanks a million, gentlemen. Donald, thanks for sitting in. Appreciate it. Darren is up with the news just after this. Back next week with more Sunday Papers.

hand didn't hurt. And the beer I had for breakfast wasn't bad, so I had one more for dessert.

Thank you to Darren for news at the top of the hour. You are listening to Screen Connections here on Cork City Community Radio with me, Brenda. A little bit of a distraction between one and two before the match kicks off. We're going to delve into the world of movies and music from the movies. Today I'm looking at a man of many hats, but mainly today I'm going to be focusing on his role as director. So we've got Sydney Pollack, an acclaimed American director, producer, actor, known for some really acclaimed films, in particularly the late 70s and the 80s. And I'm going to start with his most critically acclaimed and successful film in terms of Oscar wins, and that is Out of Africa. He was a frequent collaborator with Robert Redford. So we are going to hear I Had a Farm, which is the main title from Out of Africa by John Barry. And then going to follow up with the kind of soapy melodrama between Barbara Streisand and Robert Redford in The Way We Were. So starting off today with Out of Africa.

You are listening to Cork City Community Radio. My name is Brenda and we are kicking off today's show about director Sidney Pollack by playing probably two of his most iconic films. We started with Out of Africa, and that was released in 1985. Directed by our theme of the day, Sidney Pollack. This is an epic romantic drama which stars Meryl Streep as Karen Blixen and Robert Redford as Dennis Finch-Hatton. And the character of Karen moves, a real life person, as this film is based on her memoirs. She moves from Denmark to Kenya in 1913 with her husband and takes on managing a coffee plantation while building a school for local children. And as her husband's infidelities strain their marriage, she forms a deep, free-spirited bond with Dennis, who prefers life in the wild to commitment. And the film spans years of transformation, loss and self-discovery, culminating in Karen's eventual return to Europe and the enduring memory of their love. And that incredible sweeping score by John Barry. If you've seen the film, you'll know the scene where they're in the little piloted plane by Robert Redford's character, and then this absolutely stunning scenery of Kenya in that film. Sticking with Robert Redford, and we will be for a while, the 1973 film The Way We Were, the very famous and recognisable theme sung by Barbara Streisand. He also stars in this romantic drama as Katie Morrissey, and Robert Redford stars as Hubble Gardner. And Katie, I always think, because Robert Redford is obviously really handsome, they had to cripple him in some way by giving him a name like Hubble in the film, which is not the most appealing of names. But Katie accidentally meets Hubble in college, and their intense romance carries them through World War II and into adulthood. However, there are divergent perspectives. So Katie's idealistic activism versus Hubble's apolitical career focus slowly drive them apart. And their emotional bond remains undeniable, even as ideological tension forces them to reconcile love with personal values. We're going to stick with Robert Redford. As I said, Sidney Pollack had Redford in many of his films, and I've picked out two more. We've got a film called Havana, which was released in 1990. I have to admit, I have not seen this film and only recently came across it. But from this, you're going to hear the track Why Do Fools Fall in Love by Frankie Lyman and the Teenagers. And then after that, we're venturing into political thriller, and with 3 Days of the Condor, which I saw recently, starring Robert Redford and Faye Dunaway. And from that, you're going to hear the Dave Grusin track, I've Got You Where I Want You. Dave Grusin being someone that Sidney Pollack collaborated with quite frequently when it comes to the scores for his films. So he will be popping up again as well as we go through the show. So first we're going to hear a quick break, and then after that you're going to hear the track Why Do Fools Fall in Love, taken from 1990 Havana.

Another double play of tracks from films directed by Sydney Pollack and starring Robert Redford. We started with Why Do Fools Fall in Love, which was taken from 1990's Havana. This is a dramatic, romantic drama which stars Robert Redford as American gambler Jack Whale. And we also have Lena Olin as Cuban revolutionary Emilia. And Jack arrives in Havana during the turbulent years before Castro's revolution, where he meets Emilia and becomes immersed in both romance and political intrigue. And as revolutionary fervor escalates, their relationship is tested by shifting loyalties and the fight for Cuba's future. And the story intertwines personal passion with historical upheaval. And then after that, that track was Why Do Fools Fall in Love with by Frankie Lemon and the Teenagers. And then the track you just heard was I've Got You Where I Want You by Dave Grusin and Jim Gilstrap. The tone of that really, for me, does not align with the tone of the film. It's much more upbeat. If you haven't seen 3 Days of the Condor, it's a political thriller, which was released in 1975. Robert Redford kind of became the face of these political intrigue films. Think of All the President's Men. And 3 Days of the Condor sees him star as a CIA analyst, Joe Turner. And Joe returns to his office after going out for lunch to find his colleagues murdered. And he flees, pursued by unknown agents. Along the way, he ends up taking Faye Dunaway's character hostage while seeking help from covert operative Higgins. And as paranoia intensifies, Joe uncovers layers of conspiracy within the agency and fights for his survival. And the film thrives on tension, mistrust, and the consequences of clandestine power. So that track there doesn't really align with the tone of the film necessarily. If you're looking for kind of a taut 1970s thriller, that's what you get with 3 Days of the Condor. We are looking at director Sydney Pollack today. He's a prolific American filmmaker, producer, actor. He's known for his intelligent, emotionally rich films that often explore personal conflict against broader social or political backdrops. He was born in 1934 in Indiana in the US, sadly died in 2008 at the age of 73. As a director, he helmed acclaimed works such as Out of Africa from 1985, which we opened the show with, and that film won 7 Academy Awards, including Best Picture, and he also won Best Director that year. We will be talking about the Oscars further along in the show. He also directed Tootsie in 1982, The Way We Were, 1973, which we heard, and 3 Days of the Condor. And his style balanced classic Hollywood storytelling with a modern sensitivity for the 1970s and 80s, often focusing on flawed yet compelling characters. And then beyond directing, he was a respected character actor and producer, and he appears in films like Michael Clayton, the George Clooney vehicle, directed and written by Tony Gilroy, and then Eyes Wide Shut in a very impactful role, which originally was played by Harvey Keitel, but I think is much more interesting by the fact that it's played by Sydney Pollack in Eyes Wide Shut, directed by Stanley Kubrick. And he ultimately, through all of those strings to his bow, he helped to shape American cinema through the 1970s into the early 2000s with a blend of artistry and commercial appeal. So far we've looked at Out of Africa, The Way We Were, 3 Days of the Condor and Havana. Next we're sticking with political thriller. And this time we're moving into the world of John Grisham. And in 1993, we have Tom Cruise starring in The Firm with Gene Hackman. And this was, again, directed by Sydney Pollack. And from this, you're going to hear the track started up by Robin Ford and the Blue Line, a real kind of early 90s kind of thriller, neo post neo noir kind of vibe to this soundtrack. So this is from 1993's The Firm.

Before the break there, you heard the track started up by Robin Ford and The Blue Line, which was taken from the film The Firm, which was released in 1993 and was directed by our theme of the day here on Screen Connections, director Sydney Pollack. So you are listening to us on 100.5 FM and online at cr.ie. And my name is Brenda, taking you through the filmography of Sydney Pollack. And The Firm in 1993 saw up-and-comer Tom Cruise at the time starring in this legal thriller, which was originally written by John Grisham. And he stars as Mitch McDear, and Jean Triplehorn stars as his wife, Abby. And Mitch joins a prestigious Memphis law firm under the mentorship of Gene Hackman's Avery Toler, only to discover its illegal ties to the mob, and a truth brought slowly to light by escalating risk and suspicion. And then with Abby's support, Mitch cooperates with the FBI to expose the scheme, risking both their safety and career. And his strategic intelligence and courage become essential in their bid for escape and redemption. It's a pretty long film. It's like 2.5 hours. It could do with a little bit more tightening up, but it is fascinating to see Tom Cruise paired off against Gene Hackman. It really is kind of a battle of, we'll say, new Hollywood in the 1990s, and to see Gene Hackman kind of carry over into a more senior role in the film. And we've talked repeatedly about how much the 1990s were the year of, or the decade of it, I should say, decade of John Grisham, and all the up-and-coming actors had to, almost as a rite of passage, you had to do a John Grisham film. So that was The Firm. Next, we're going to turn to two films that lean more into Sydney Pollack's romantic tendencies. And he, as I mentioned, he collaborated repeatedly with Robert Redford, but he also had a very good relationship with Harrison Ford. And in 1995, they did a remake together of the beloved Billy Wilder classic. It's almost hard to think that anyone would consider tackling this, which was Sabrina. Released originally in 1954, I believe, with Audrey Hepburn, Humphrey Bogart, William Holden. A big ask to take on such a beloved classic of the golden era of Hollywood, but Sydney Pollack did. And in this, we have Harrison Ford, Greg Kinnear, and Julia Ormond taking on the three central roles. And from this, I have a track in French, because obviously, if you've seen the film, you will know that Sabrina spends some time in France. So it's a track called Les Petits Notes by Liane Foley. And then after that, sticking with the kind of romantic drama, we've got a film called Random Hearts. And this reunited Harrison Ford and with Sydney Pollack. And we also have Kirsten Scott Thomas in the mix here as well. And from that, you're going to hear a lovely version of the classic jazz standard, The Folks Who Live on the Hill, this time performed by Diana Krall. Multiple versions in existence, including Bing Crosby, but the version and soundtrack is Diana Krall. So starting off with 1995's Sabrina and Les Petits Notes.

the track there, The Folks Who Live on the Hill by Diana Krall, taken from the soundtrack to Random Hearts, which starred Kristin Scott Thomas and Harrison Ford, directed by Sydney Pollack. And before that, we had Lianne Foley, Les Petits Noirs, taken from the film Sabrina, which was released in 1995, also starring Harrison Ford and directed by Sydney Pollack. Sabrina is a romantic comedy which stars Harrison Ford as Linus Larrabee. We've got Greg Kinnear as his brother David Larrabee and Julia Ormond as Sabrina Fairchild. And she is the chauffeur's daughter to the Larrabee family. And she goes to Paris, returning transformed, capturing David's attention, Greg Kinnear, and challenging family dynamics and potentially risking a business, a strategic business marriage between David and a business owner who the Larrabee family want to merge with. So Linus, initially protective, steps in to try and distract David from Sabrina, but becomes genuinely intrigued by her intelligence and charm. And Sabrina's presence forces both brothers to reassess love, timing, and emotional growth. And then, and as I mentioned, a remake of the 1954 film obviously doesn't quite have the charm of the Billy Wilder version, but for a remake, I think it did pretty well. And it's nice to see Harrison Ford play what ultimately becomes a slightly softer character, because he tends to be quite gruff. They play into that at the start, but he then has a lovely transition throughout the film. And then in 1999, Random Hearts. This is more of a drama than a comedy, because we've got Harrison Ford as Sergeant Dutch Vandenberg and Kristin Scott Thomas as Kay Chandler. And these two characters find that their spouses die together in a plane crash, revealing an extramarital affair that throws both of them into turmoil. And united by grief, Dutch and Kay seek answers and justice, leading them into a shared emotional journey as they uncover truths and vulnerabilities. An unexpected bond begins to form between them. So that was 1999's Random Hearts. I'm going to talk briefly about Oscars. So Sydney Pollack and Oscars. I mentioned that he had won for Out of Africa, but he received his first nomination for the film that we're going to play a track from next, which is They Shoot Horses, Don't They? So he was nominated in 1970 for Best Director. Then in 1983 for Tootsie, which we will also be featuring, we have Best Picture and Best Director nominations. Then we get to 1986 and we have a Best Picture and a Best Director win for Out of Africa. And then we, once we get into the mid-2000s and towards the end of his career, we see nominations for producer role. So Best Picture for Michael Clayton, a nomination, and then posthumously a Best Picture nomination for The Reader, which starred Ralph Fiennes and Kate Winslet. So next we're going to turn to one of my favourite Sydney Pollack films, which is They Shoot Horses, Don't They? Which was released in 1969. So we're kind of still staying in the jazz era. And this is a track called Easy Come, Easy Go. And this is by John Green and his orchestra.

the sound of Dave Grusin there, and the title track, the main title, An Actor's Life, taken from Tootsie, released in 1982. And before that, we had the track Easy Come, Easy Go by John Green and his orchestra, taken from the 1969 film They Shoot Horses, Don't They? So you're listening to Screen Connections here with me, Brenda, on Cork City Community Radio. We've been looking through the filmography of director, producer and actor Sidney Pollack, and that double play, as I said, started with They Shoot Horses, Don't They? This harrowing Depression era drama stars Jane Fonda as Gloria Beatty, and she, along with many other contestants, take part in a brutal dance marathon competition. And the contestants, driven to desperation, perform for days. It goes into weeks. When you're watching it, you think, okay, maybe a couple of days have gone by, and then suddenly they mention the timeline and it's actually been a couple of weeks. So they are under the watchful eye of MC Rocky, who exploits them for spectacle. And as fatigue and hope erode, personal tragedies unfold among the dancers. And the film becomes a stark commentary on survival, exploitation and human fragility during the Great Depression. Really excellent, excellent film. I went into it with no expectations and was completely blown away by it. So if anything that I've played today, I would recommend that probably most strongly, because I think the other things like Out of Africa and Tootsie, obviously very well known. So I'm going to champion maybe an underseen film by Sidney Pollack. And then the second track, as I mentioned, was 1982's Tootsie, the main title by Dave Grusin. This is a satirical romantic comedy starring Dustin Hoffman as Michael Dorsey, / Dorothy Michaels. We also have Jessica Lange as Julie Nichols. And Michael, a difficult actor struggling for work, disguises himself as Dorothy to land a soap opera role and gains unexpected fame. As Dorothy, Michael earns respect and forms a deep friendship with Julie, which complicates his ruse and feelings. And through the experience, he gains empathy and evolves personally, surprising both those around him and himself. And as I mentioned, Sidney Pollack is known to be a character actor. He shows up in supporting roles in Tootsie. He was in multiple TV shows, including Will and Grace and The Sopranos, you know, popping up as guest star in certain episodes. As I mentioned, he was in Michael Clayton. He was also in Eyes Wide Shut. But to play us out today, I'm going to take a track from his last on-screen appearance, which was 2008's Maid of Honour, which is a romantic comedy starring Patrick Dempsey as Tom. This is directed by Paul Wieland. So Tom is a successful and charming bachelor who realises he's in love with his best friend Hannah, played by Michelle Monaghan, just as she becomes engaged to another man. When Hannah asks him to be her maid of honour, Tom reluctantly agrees, using the opportunity to try to win her heart before the wedding. And Sidney Pollack plays Tom's wealthy, womanizing father. And from that soundtrack, I have the track Misty Blue by Dorothy Morris. This will play us out today. I hope you've enjoyed this overview of Sidney Pollack's filmography. Next week, I'm hoping I can persuade my friend Brian Collins, who's been on the show multiple times, to come in and talk about the film year to date. So we'll talk about the films that have been released in our cinemas up to this year, play some music from those, and also look forward to the year to come. So hopefully you can join me next Sunday from 1 to 2 with Brian in studio. And to play us out today, Misty Blue by Dorothy Moore from 2008's Maid of Honour.

Well, good evening, everybody, and you're very welcome to Monday's Late Drive. Claire Jones here with you up till about 8 o'clock, and I do hope you might be able to stay with me for a little while. Well, unfortunately, Michael couldn't be with us today between 4 and 6, but he'll certainly be back with us next week. And we gave Darren then the day off, but I have to tell you, I missed his traffic advice as I was coming through the city, because by gummy, I hope you're not in a hurry is all I can say, because just I suppose, a lot of traffic on the road. But I didn't come across any accidents, which is good, but it's always just slow going on when you want to get somewhere in a hurry. Let's get going, and I suppose what better way to start than with good old one from Queen. Tonight.

Oh, what a great band they certainly were. Freddie Mercury at his best, and Don't Stop Me Now, of course, ably assisted by the other three members of the band. And I rewatched Bohemian Rhapsody just over the weekend and realised what talent the four of them actually had. You know, John Deacon on bass, just so understated, really. Roger Taylor on drums, and well, he is such a great drummer. And then, of course, Brian May on lead guitar, and incredible guitarist. And then Freddie himself, piano and vocalist. Just what an incredible band they were. So there you go. Well, what's in store for you tonight on this, the 15th of September? Can you believe it? We're halfway through September. I really can't. And just come to 6:10 if you're watching the time. So in store for you is just kind of the usual celebrations of people's birthdays, anniversaries, any special events, anything coming up. And we'll just remember people that have gone before, and some great artists included there as well. We might also have, I've decided that maybe we had the independent candidate, presidential candidate here in the radio station yesterday for an interview with Donal, our chairperson, Catherine Connolly. And she advocated for laughing a little bit more. So I thought, yeah, that's not such a bad idea. So we'll include, a comic song later in the programme. We'll also have our lucky dip and a couple of words from a song to see how you get on, and anything else that might come our way. But Don't Stop Me Now, here's another stopping song. Here's Fleetwood Mac.

Oh, what a great song indeed. Of course, Fleetwood Mac, Christine McVie and Lindsay Buckingham on lead vocals. And Don't Stop Thinking About Tomorrow. Well, our phone number here is 085-124-1616. 085-124-1616. Or you can reach out to us on Facebook at Cork City Community Radio. And our Instagram is Cork City Community Radio. And at Cork City _ radio. But probably the easiest way is straight in here into the studios, 085-124-1616. So you can just, if there's anybody I can play a request for, if you're out walking or making the dinner, or if you're indeed doing your homework and there's anything you'd like to hear, just give us a shout and we'll do our best to try and play it for you. Well, let's just remember a lady who was born September the 14th back in 83. So if she was with us, it would make her 42 yesterday. Amy, we're talking about Amy Winehouse. And of course, she's part of that that club, the 27 club. And, you know, not a great club to belong to. But in her short life, she certainly gave us some great songs. Let's remember Amy Winehouse. I try.

0: 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Please join me and Shilpa on the 24th of May from 12 to 1 on our new show called Namaste Cork, a program designed specially for the Indian community living here in Cork, filled with music, entertainment and news from back home and interviews with the members of our local community.
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2: Well, hopefully you enjoyed a little bit from Amy Winehouse just on her birthday for yesterday, and Rehab, a song written and recorded by herself from her second and only final studio album, Back to Black. It was produced by Mark Ronson, and the lyrics, I suppose, are autobiographical and addresses Amy Winehouse's refusal to enter a rehab clinic for alcohol. And the song was released as the lead single from Back to Black in 2006, and it peaked at number 7 in the United Kingdom on the singles charts and number 9 in the United States on the Billboard Hot 100, becoming actually only her only top 10 hit in the US. And I suppose the documentary about her life, it was fairly sad in all fairness, but she's still given us some great music, and especially some duets with Tony Bennett. But anyway, that was her own single back to 2006. Hopefully you enjoyed it. Okay, how about a group that I suppose said goodbye to touring earlier in the year? An incredible band led by an incredible musician, and we're talking about, of course, Jeff Wayne.

a group formed all the way back in 1971 in Birmingham by Jeff Lynn, Roy Wood, Bev Bevan, Hugh McDowell, Richard Tandy, and Andy Craig. Lynn and Bevan had previously been together in The Move, and Roy Wood later, after one album, to form Wizard. What a great band they were, with Jeff Lynne taking over as leader. By 1986, ELO were a trio of just Jeff Lynne, Bev Bevan and Richard Tandy. And of course, Jeff Lynne later going on to be a member of the Travelling Wilburys, and produced so many albums for different people, including Roy Orbison and George Harrison, whom he was very good friends with. But what a great all-rounder of an artist he certainly was. Apparently a multi-instrumentalist and could play everything and anything. So Jeff Lynne, and even though they were on their last tour this year, he unfortunately was leaving a taxi and the door slammed in his hand, and he played his last concert with his hand in a sling, so obviously he couldn't play guitar, so that must have been quite traumatic for him. But such great music they have certainly given us, ELO. Okay, well, just a tiny little bit of depressing thought for you. This particular lady, Christina Perry. So she sings a song called A Thousand Years. If you just cross off one of those zeros, you're left with how many days there is to Christmas.

What a fantastic song that certainly is. Was it used in all the Twilight series or movies? I think so anyway. Christina Perry and Thousand Years. And I said, if you take off one of the zeros and change years to days, you have how many days we have left to Christmas. And staying on the theme of years, 500 years from now, they might be singing this song. Pretty much a one-hit wonder for Zager and Evans.

Oh, what a great song. 25-25, pretty much a one-hit wonder for those particular groups, Sager and Evans, but certainly almost, it's such an ominous start to it. You kind of know that something bad is coming along the way. Well, they're nearly there. They have another 500 years to go to get picking our children from the bottom of a test tube. Not so pleasant thought anyway. If you're watching the time, just say it's coming up to 6:30 and you're tuned to Cork City Community Radio, broadcasting to you on 100.5 FM. Couple of words from a song, See How You Got, How You Get On, bringing you all the way back to 1970. It was a great, great hit indeed. Pretty much a one-hit wonder as well, but when you hear a couple of the words, you'll nearly know instantaneously if you start singing it in your head. It's so

And here on Mrs. Googler says September the 14th, he was only 57. And I suppose pretty much we would remember him from that fantastic film Dirty Dancing. You know, it was such a, he was a nice character and such a great dancer, and he also sang on the soundtrack. And he also received recognition for acting in the drama film The Outsiders. We also remember him for Ghost and Point Break, which he was a baddie in 1991. And Ghost, if you remember, with Whoopi Goldberg, what a great film he was. But he was also recognised for his public image and looks and was named Sexiest Man Alive in 1991. He unfortunately passed away at 57. Let's just remember Patrick Swayze on his anniversary yesterday or today.

a song that he wrote really pretty much for his wife, Lisa. As he said, she's like the wind, and a great actor he certainly was. But if you've never seen Point Break, it's about a group of surfers and they're stealing and they're robbing and all the rest. But he looks very well in it, I have to tell you, in his togs.

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And then of course Ghost with Whoopi Goldberg, what a marvelous film, and she's just amazing in it. But that particular one, I suppose, is the one that he'll be best known for, Dirty Dancing, and that scene at the end, you know, who, no one puts baby in the corner and all the rest. Well, a big shout out to Robbie Mull, who is a great radio supporter, is all I can say. Was a radio presenter himself for many a long year, and listens to us. So, Rob, thanks a million for your text. As usual, you're great. I'm looking around for the best song I can give you. For the moment, you'll have to do with a little bit of Steeler's Wheel. I'll try and look for something a little bit heavier for you. But in the meantime, enjoy this one from Jerry Rafferty.

featured in the film, of course, Reservoir Dogs, and Jerry Rafferty there, Steeler's Wheel, and Stuck in the Middle with You. So Rob, hope you're keeping well, hopefully that you're not working too hard, and let me play this one for you, and you can pick up your guitar now and play air guitar for as much as you like. Closer to Home, here's a little bit of Thin Lizzy.

Okay, so Rob, hopefully you enjoy those two songs, Special Few and a little bit of Thin Lizzy there, and some great songs. And you can go to bed happy now that you heard a little bit of rock, I suppose, and a great Thin Lizzy song. Eric Bell there on lead guitar. Okay, the text here is 0851241616, 0851241616. If there's anything I can play for you between this and 8 o'clock, just send me in a text, and if I have it, I'll do my best to play it for you. Let me just tell you about some of the Cork City Partnership community education courses that are starting this autumn. Here we are now in the middle of the autumn already, and you're probably thinking to yourself, oh, I should do something maybe, and maybe I should take up something new, no matter what it is. And actually, I was rooting around in the attic the other day, I was trying to find something, and I came across a tin whistle, and I said, okay, maybe I'll take up the tin whistle. And I could remember the which I think probably everybody learned in school, so it's there in my head to maybe take it up. And of course, there's so much talk about people taking Irish up again, so that's also in my head as well. Now, whether I do anything about it is another thing, but I'll let you know as weeks go by. But anyway, here, if you're passing by Farnry Community Centre, you can pick up a brochure, or else just go online or email info@partnershipcork.ie. Email info@partnershipcork.ie, and they have a telephone number here as well, and loads of things that you just might like to do. There's courses in Churchfield and Grána Brohair, in Knocknaheeny and Blackpool, in the Glen, Ballyvolan, Mayfield, Blackpool, Toker, Mahon, and the South City Centre, and then Ballincollig and Tower. And just let me tell you about some of the things. I'm not going to obviously call them out to you because there's so many, but there's introduction to smartphones, there's sewing and sewing machine skills, digital photography, Christmas flower arranging, introducing to paintings, drawing, relaxation, mindfulness, nice things that you might like to do. There's home cooking and baking in Knocknaheeny community buildings on a Friday, starting on the 3rd of October. So is there a website to look at? I'd say if you just Google Cork City Partnership community education courses, they probably will all come up for you. And I think they're all free. Courses are all free, and most of them are held during the day. So have a look, see, and something might just tickle your fancy. What have I lined up for you next? I'm not sure. Okay, a lucky dip. See how we get on with this, and see, can you figure out who's singing this? Oh, I think it's Barbra Streisand.

two great ladies together, Barbara Streisand, Little Help from Celine Dion. Hopefully you enjoy that Tell Him lovely song this hour of the evening. You know, I think September, sometimes it's all, we just take stock of our lives and we might even reminisce a little bit.

Well, a band all the way from Oz called the Little River Band, and a great song called Reminiscing. And certainly in September we look back, but we also, you can't forget to look forward as well. Well, I thought with all the children and hopefully students settled into school now, we might have one or two kind of school related songs. And what better way than to be able to play Ella Fitzgerald and a song called I Could Write the Book.

Really, Ella could sing the phone book, but what an incredible song from the musical Pal Joey, and written by Richard Rodgers and Lionel Hart back in 1956, which is nearly 70 years ago. I could write a book. And staying with our books, let's go to Peter Gabriel.

originally written by a group called the Magnetic Fields, but that they're, of course, possibly the version that's best known, Peter Gabriel and the Book of Love. What a lovely song it is. And the Magnetic Fields released it back in 1999. So just a couple of songs about school and I suppose the importance of reading, and sometimes you're just in the mood for it and sometimes you're just not. We had a book for the summer to read for the book club, and I've about a week to get through it. Now I've just put it off. I've started it four times. I don't know, maybe during the summer it's hard to read books that you have to read. You're off reading thrillers and chick lit and all the rest, but I've a week to get there, so say a quick inspiration for me, that I'll get the inspiration. Okay, couple of words, see how you get on with that song. 1970, she ain't got no money, her clothes are kind of funny, her hair is kind and wild and free. She ain't got no money, her clothes are kind of funny, her hair is kind of wild and free. Okay, a little short song for a little laugh this hour of the evening. Now, normally Marla Monroe would be the lady that would be singing it for us, but here a shorter version by the lady by the name of Julie London. So our little funny slot this hour of the evening, although I'm not sure how funny it is, but here it is from the film Gentlemen Prefer Blondes. Here's Diamonds Are a Girl's Best Friend.

Oh, for sure. Diamonds are a girl's best friend. Well, let's just remember a lovely lady no longer with us. Would have been born on the 19th of September and passed away at a very, very early age. She was such a marvellous, marvellous singer. We're talking about, of course, Mama Cass Elliott.

There she goes, a lady born on the 19th of September back in 1941. Passed away, unfortunately, July 29, 1974 in London. But a beautiful singer she was. Born Ellen Naomi Cohen. And just what a beautiful singer. And responsible for putting, well, for introducing Crosby and Stills to Graham Nash. And they went on to, over the years, on all their albums, a little acknowledgement to Mama Cass Elliot in a corner, or a thank you, or a little just inscription to her. So if you're a Crosby, Stills, Nash and fan, Crosby, Stills and Nash fan, maybe have a look at some of your albums and see dedicated to Mama Cass or whatever. But a super singer she certainly was. Okay, a couple of those words. How did you get on? 1970. She ain't got no money, her clothes are kind of funny, her hair is kind of wild and free. If you said this song, well then you are dead right.

Well, yeah, pretty much a one-hit wonder for Edison Lighthouse, but a lead vocalist there, a gentleman by the name of Tony Burrows, who also went on then to sing on other one-hit wonders like White Plains, My Baby Loves Loving, just to mention one or two. But a great singer, great band, and Love Grows Where My Rosemary Goes. There was a couple of words from a song. So if you got them correct, give yourself a pat on the back. Unfortunately, it's all for naught, but except for the knowledge that you got it correct. Well, this coming Friday night, which is the 19th, of course, of September, is Culture Night. And what it says here about it says, when September rolls around and the nights begin to draw in, Culture Night is one thing to really look forward to. This annual celebration of arts and culture happens across the whole island of Ireland and beyond just over one night, inviting you to revisit the familiar and expand your horizons as you explore your city through the lens of the creatives who call it home. So I have this leaflet here. There must be at least 100 different events. Well, actually, I can count here 96 events taking place this coming Friday night from places like all the libraries, the Glucksmann, the Observatory Tower, the Crawford School of Art and Design, where else? The Cork Printmakers, the Cork YMCA. So things seem to start from about maybe 4 o'clock onwards and finish around 10. The best thing for you to do is go onto the website www.corkcity.ie/culture night. corkcity.ie/culture night for the most up-to-date information. You'll also find information at Cork City Arts on Facebook and Twitter, and also Instagram at Culture Night Cork City, at Culture Night dot Cork City. So much things going on, like things like the Quake, songs from the Quaker House, UCC. There's walking tours of UCCs. There's two walks at 6 o'clock. And it says two walks, 6 o'clock and 10:30. I'm not sure about that. Then there's Waterstone, Conall Creedon and Jerry Murphy from 5 until 6. And then UCC Clock Tower, UCC Department of Music, Sundays Well Road, so live performances from 7 until 9. There's stuff on in Tramore Valley Park. Just so much. So if you're out and about, or even just have a wander around the city, and I'm sure you'll hit upon something, you'll enjoy it. And of course, all the libraries open all evening just to promote Culture Night. So if you're involved in it, I hope all goes well, and I hope that you have a great, great night indeed. Okay, I think this is another lucky dip. Oh, it gives us Neil Young.

0: Hi, my name is Farhana Sheikh. 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
3: You might recognise Norman's voice. Well, Norman will be with you from 8 tonight until 10 with his Music of the Night show, and he was out and about all weekend at the Sounds from a Safe Harbour, so no doubt he'll be regaling you with stories for the whole night and making you feel bad that you didn't go to anything. But we look forward to seeing him in a little while, in less than a half an hour, and no doubt he'll be playing some of the artists that he went to see out and about over the weekend. So Norman, before you come in, we hope that you had a great time. Now, we'll give you 5 minutes to talk about it, and that's it, then you have to move on to something else. But I'm only joking, and hope that you had a great time yourself. Okay, so we look forward to seeing you in a few minutes' time. Let's just remember Jim Croce as we head towards his anniversary on the 20th of September. He was only 30 when he passed away, and they had just taken off on the evening of September the 20th during Jim Croce's Life and Times tour, which had been scheduled for 45 dates. And the day before his single, I Got a Name, was released, Jim Croce and five others were killed when their chartered Beechcraft crashed shortly just after takeoff. So we think of him and, I suppose, the great artist that he was, and also the potential that he could have given us more songs. But still, in his very short lifetime, he gave us songs like I Have to Say I Love You in a Song, Time in a Bottle, Bad Bad Leroy Brown, and this one that was just about to be released before he passed away. Jim Croce, I Got a Name.

just remembering Jim Croce on his anniversary. And as we're in our kind of anniversary slot and remembering people, this gentleman, September the 13th, 2023, he was 87, but by gum, he was some singer. Roger Whittaker.

and unlikely number one at the top of the charts back in the 1970s. Roger Whittaker, just as we pass his anniversary, September the 13th, passed away, 2023. He was 87. He was a great age. But what a beautiful singer, beautiful whistler he was, just a great musician all around. And lived for some time, originally from Kenya, and then made his way across the water to England and Wales and studied there, and had his own TV show, beautiful singer, and then retired, I think, in Leitrim, lived in Leitrim for some time. But there he goes, one of his great, great hits, The Last Farewell. Okay, couples of saying, see how you get on. So how about tickety-boo, tickety-boo, in good order, or all right. And the phrase, now somewhat dated, goes back to at least the 1930s and maybe an elaboration of that's the ticket, which alludes to a custom among 19th century charities of issuing tickets to the needy that could be exchanged for soup, clothing, coal and the like. So tickety-boo, we might try and bring it back. And then Wilco, kind of military jargon here now for I will comply, denoting acceptance of a message received by radio or telephone. Wilco. Wilco out normally is what you hear. And the phrase became familiar from its use by the RAF in the Second World War. So our two words for tonight, Wilco and tickety-boo. So there you go. And then, of course, the other one that you'd always hear on radio communications in war films would be Roger, Roger out. And in radio communications, a term meaning message received and understood. And in the NATO alphabet, OR, I think, stands for Roger, Roger. Like A is Alpha, B is Bravo, C is Charlie, D is Delta, E is Echo. I think I'll stop right there while I'm ahead of the posse, but R stands for Roger. So there you go. Okay, where to next? This gentleman, you may not be too familiar with his name. His name is J.D. Sutherer, and we're just into his first anniversary, September the 17th, 2024, just last year. But let me just tell you about some of the names that he either wrote or co-wrote. New Kid in Town, Best of My Love, Heartache Tonight, Victim of Love, James Dean, Dooley Dalton,

Ad Cafe, You Never Cry Like a Lover, How Long, released in 2007 by the Eagles. He and Don Henley wrote The Heart of the Matter on Don Henley's album, and what an incredible artist. He walked out for a little while, well, for a good while, with Linda Ronstadt, and also responsible for choosing and arranging songs for her. But let's just go back to 1981 with his song with James Taylor. Oh, you're going to love it. You're going to love it.

just heading towards J.D. Sutherer's anniversary, September the 17th, just last year he passed away, though that being one of the big songs that he recorded with James Taylor, co-wrote with James Taylor, and some of the other songs that he wrote for the Eagles, Best of My Love, Heartache Tonight, Victim of Love, New Kid in Town, and really what an incredible talent he certainly was. Wrote songs also with Jackson Browne. There seemed to be a good lot of them, good buddies together back in the 70s, and wrote so many songs together. So we just remember him. Well, this lady, she's announced her farewell tour, and by gum, she has been such a great ambassador for music, for Irish music, for female singers. We are talking about, of course, Mary Black. So I'm just looking to see, what would I play? Okay, let's go with this one. Let's go with this great song, a Jimmy McCarthy song, and No Frontier. So Mary Black, we wish you well in your retirement. I'm sure you won't be sitting at home doing the knitting. You'll be out maybe supporting your son, or indeed duetting with many other people, but you won't be taking life easy. I'm sure there's no doubt about that. Anyway, Mary Black.

Oh, really, what a great ambassador, great singer, great musician that she certainly is. I'm sure she'd be coming to the Opera House and well worth a visit if you have never seen her on her farewell tour, Mary Black. Just come to 10 to 8 if you're watching the time, and Norm will be with us very soon and take you through until 10 tonight. So we look forward to listening to his great music and, of course, his great stories over the weekend from the Sounds from a Safe Harbour. Well, remember last week we were playing kind of different versions of the songs. See, can you figure out who's singing this fantastic song? But figure out who's singing it.

Okay, how'd you get on? Yeah, did you get it right? If you said a gentleman that sings Please Release Me in the Last Waltz, if you said Engelbert, well, you got it right, singing that great Glen Campbell song, Engelbert Humperdinck. Okay, let's head towards our sayings for the week. So for today, Monday the 15th, it just says anger is one letter from danger. A bit of a word of warning there. Tomorrow, Tuesday the 16th, being happy is a way of being wise. Wednesday the 17th, which is Wednesday, it just says mind your money. Yay, how true is that? Thursday the 18th, buy less, choose well. That certainly is good. Friday the 19th, keep your affairs in order. So don't forget, it's culture night. So even if you stroll into town, you're bound to hit upon something that's happening from about 4 o'clock in the city. And then Saturday, it says their business is none of your business, so mind your own. And there's a new moon on Sunday the 21st, and it just says love is a privilege, not a right. One more lucky dip. Oh, here's one from Clifford T. Ward.

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2: Well, that's about it for me tonight. I hope you enjoyed some of the programme, at least some of the music. You're not going to love everything. And, you know, as the saying goes, you can please some of the people some of the time, but not all the people all of the time. But anyway, hopefully that enjoyed some of the music. Don't go away, because Norman is here and he'll take you through on from 8 until 10 tonight. Have a great week, and I look forward to being back with you next Monday night between the hours of 6 and 8. And if you go out for culture night, I hope you have a great night and stay safe. Bye-bye now.

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2: Welcome to Sporting Cork. My name is Seamus and I'm here for the next hour here on Cork City Community Radio 100.5 FM to take you through the week and the weekend sport. Usually we've Johnny with us, but he's not here this evening, so that means we've, for the listeners' benefit, you'll actually get some good content this evening. You won't get anything biased. And on the phone we have, better known as Stato, the man who knows everything, the man who knows every name, the man who has every stat, Cian. Cian, welcome. How are you?
3: Not quite the introduction.
2: Well, Cian, you know, it's only downhill from there. I mean, there's no point in bringing the floor up with you. Like, I mean, the reality is the standard is high. It's way higher than Johnny. So, you know, it's great to have you on. What part of the world are you in at the minute, Cian?
3: I'm ringing in from Vienna, Seamus.
2: Ah, you're back in Europe, so.
3: Recovering from events at the Aviva earlier on.
2: I'd say no, it was very depressing. It's at soccer we're going to start with. I suppose Cork City were rounded off their season, a very disappointing season, with a potential high this afternoon in the Aviva. The first half, Cian, looked very promising, and one could argue that, you know, City were on top and they seemed to have the best of the chances until minute 47 in the first half.
3: Yeah, I mean, it seems kind of strange, I suppose. Obviously, the result wasn't what we wanted, but it was kind of another one of those performances, really, where you're sort of left saying, you know, had we seen more of that, you know, at different points throughout the season, you know, we just wouldn't have been troubled with relegation at all. You know, I mean, obviously, sort of up against it, knowing the quality that Shamrock Rovers had, but I mean, for so much of the game, you know, in terms of our organisation, our shape that we had, you know, everybody was so kind of twitched on. Like, yeah, you know, it was quite an even match, actually, for a good bit of
2: Seanan McGuire looked dangerous, you know, as well in the first half, you know.
3: Yeah, no, and forced the goalie into a couple of very good saves. The red card just before halftime, it could have thrown us. Like, and obviously it sort of changed the complexion of the game again when you're going down to 10 men. But even if you look at it, the response kind of after half time, you know, I thought we kind of responded to even sort of that blow very well.
2: Yeah,
3: I think the issue is when it's that sort of a game and you can see sort of Rovers getting on top more and more, sort of, you know, it's more sustained pressure on us. And then all it really takes there is kind of one, you know, momentary lapse from someone, you know, just one sort of little mistake, and then Rovers obviously have the quality to punish. And we saw that then sort of with the opening goal.
2: Yeah.
3: Just kind of Freddie Anderson, just one sort of, you know, unnecessary touch in the box, and that's all it takes. Then lose possession, ball comes in, and then Gaffney ends up finishing it off for the first goal. And it was something similar enough for the second, just sort of losing the ball in the wrong area of the pitch, you know. But Rovers being the team that they are, they have the quality to punish that, you know.
2: I mean, we have to remember that, in fairness to City, you know, from the if you were to speak to any sporting fan, and you gave them the comparison that, you know, Rovers are finished at the top of the table and have done a double, or they had the potential to do a double for the first time in years. Meanwhile, Cork City were relegated well before the end of the season. You'd have to say that the favourites tag was Shamrock Rovers. But to be fair to the team, to the players, to coaching staff, the first half you wouldn't have known which team had won the championship.
3: No, you wouldn't. As I say, like, and again, it's something we've kind of seen, you know, said a number of times at different points. It's like, had we seen more of that, you know, you wouldn't have ended up being the team sort of being marooned at the bottom of the table, being relegated. You know what I mean? Because it shows sort of the quality that we know
2: they have
3: is there. And obviously, you know, like we had sort of, you know, Seanan McGuire, Greg Bulger, you know, there, like, obviously there are two players who weren't there for various parts of the season, you know, because of the whole injury issues, all the injury issues that we had. But I mean, yeah, like, that's the, and they've got these sort of really, really good chances, and I suppose that's just kind of how it goes. Like, I mean, you know, even Anderson that we mentioned there, who ended his sort of small error and sort of contributing to the first goal, he had a super chance only, you know, maybe 10 minutes before that, a great header that, you know, the Rovers goalie McGinty had to make a really, really good save to parry out, you know. Probably the one of the chances of the match. Maguire had had one sort of early on, kind of in the first half, goalie got down to make a good save. Yeah, I mean, it was a very even contest. Sustaining that, I suppose, kind of proved to be the challenge. The big what if, obviously, being if it had been 11 versus 11.
2: Yeah.
3: You know, would it have ended up being into this kind of, like, you know, defence versus attack that it was turning into a little bit more in the second half before the opening goal came? You know, sort of,
2: I know.
3: Obviously, when you're going in as the underdog, you know, certainly getting the man straight red card with more than half the match still to play is definitely not.
2: Yeah, it hasn't, and I mean, it's just been a disappointing, I suppose, 10 days in sport, in from a soccer perspective here in Cork, with Ramblers having the opportunity at home against Treaty United to secure a playoff place and get into the, with a view to getting into the Premier League, and were beaten well at home, didn't dominate. So I suppose it's been disappointing. Next year we'll have the reincarnation of the Cork Derbies, but unfortunately it'll be in the First Division, Cian. Obviously there's a restructuring going on in both clubs, but in particular Ramblers, you know, have had difficulties the last few months and lost their head coach with two games to go in the season. And then you've City, obviously, are in a similar boat. What are the chances? Where are we at for next year in relation to building and developing from here?
3: Yeah, I mean, you'd hope that firstly that there aren't huge losses, I suppose, from the City squad going back down again, you know, because again, you're looking, you know, if you're looking ahead to next year, where you'd have, you know, fit and firing kind of Shawnee Maguire, you know, Rory Keating got on there just towards the end today. Obviously Cathal O'Sullivan isn't due back to in the middle of next year, well into next year, but you know, getting sort of a full squad with all those fellas and most of those fellas back, you know, obviously you would say on paper that we should have the quality to go straight back up again, you know. But obviously then if we start losing players with the drop down, then that sort of changes the complexion of things. Cove, obviously, yeah, I mean, it was so disappointing given the sort of super season that they had, for it to kind of just peter out a little the way it did. You know, obviously, the big kind of bombshell announcement with Mick McDermott there at the end of October, you know, which I think took everybody by surprise. And then after that, you know, kind of set things up poorly going into the playoffs, and so they sort of find themselves back at the beginning again now next year. But again, it's a similar story. Like, you would hope that given how well they did for so much this season, you know, this time around, maybe Jason says, why can't we challenge again, you know?
2: Dundalk
3: obviously was sort of the big outlier this year. People probably sensed, you know, from a long way out that they would, you know, be in pole position to get that automatic promotion spot. But I mean, you know, hopefully you'd imagine Cove and City would probably both be in line to fight for that now.
2: And they should be front runners or favourites to progress next year. Look, on a positive sense, the Irish under 17 team had a great week.
3: They're playing in the World Cup out in Qatar at the moment. Two wins out of two start off. They had 4-1.
2: You know, no, if Johnny was here, he wouldn't have allowed you to say Qatar. You know that, don't you? So,
3: well, you know, when the cat's away, Shane.
2: Oh, I tell you now, look, standards are slipping. Human rights standards, anyway. Yeah. Go on, anyway.
3: Yeah, but, so they had 4-1 against Panama, and then match there yesterday, we're playing against Uzbekistan, who probably on paper would have been the strongest team in the group. Got a really good win there yesterday, a come from behind win. And I mean, I think from watching, I've seen bits of both games, And you couldn't but be very impressed with how the team are playing. You know, in attack in particular, some of the play has been really fantastic. Obviously, you have kind of Corkso and Jaden Ume is there kind of leading the line. Then you have there's a strong kind of role. Sean McGrover's contingent, who obviously weren't in the Aviva today because they're at the World Cup at the moment. Michael Noonan up front, then kind of Alex Noonan in goal, and Kovalevskis as well. There's a couple of others. So, what was interesting there about the game yesterday, obviously when they fell behind against Uzbekistan and sort of came back to win, you know, it's been mentioned so many times that so many of these players have gotten first-team football experience, obviously from playing in the League of Ireland.
2: Yeah.
3: And you just kind of wonder there, there was a little group of Uzbek fans that were there making a good bit of noise. There was a bit of an atmosphere there, you know, the Uzbeks were kind of on top and things, and you're just sort of thinking that bit of resilience, maybe that bit of kind of, I suppose, maybe first team football experience that so many of these players have, you know, you'd imagine probably stood to them there yesterday in terms of keeping a cool head and being able to turn it around.
2: I think so.
3: So they're through already, obviously, with kind of 2 wins out of 2. And now they have Paraguay on Tuesday, and the advantage of topping the group then is they're using quite a complicated seeding system, basically,
2: right.
3: So it isn't predetermined who teams play in the knockout stages. It kind of depends on where you finish sort of in this overall ranking of teams or whatever. So basically, that's another way of saying, like, another win would be a big help, you know, in terms of who we would potentially play then in the knockout stages.
2: And hopefully that the talent will be allowed to come through, Cian, you know. Just in the big game across channel, with 77 minutes gone, it's 3-0 still to Man City, so that looks like another... And we won't talk about Liverpool's current demise anyway on the show this evening because we don't have time, but it's a big statement win there now, potentially, for Man City. Ireland are playing Portugal as well, Cian. This is international period coming up. These are all the last games before the international break. Ireland are playing Portugal, Cian. You've 90 seconds to discuss.
3: Yeah, well, it's very simple. We probably need a miracle. probably need a miracle of needing something from the game on Thursday. Either that or our friends from Armenia do us a massive favour and beat Hungary for us. If something falls our way on Thursday, then we can look ahead to next Sunday. You know, still in the hunt. If you don't laugh, you cry at this stage. So we'll stay optimistic for now until it's mathematically impossible. But I think we need a miracle.
2: I do. And I mean, look, the reality too is that, you know, until some of these young players start coming through, particularly from a midfielder perspective, you know, it's hard to see what changes can be made to really rectify the Irish soccer team, the senior team at the minute.
3: Yeah, you'd imagine there are probably already discussions again happening behind closed doors, obviously, about the current management team and contracts and all the rest of it. I mean, you'd be curious to see how quickly sort of things would move there next week, you know, should things obviously not go our way with the matches coming up in the next 7 days. But for now, I think it's kind of just throw the kitchen sink at us. As we know, funny things can happen in football.
2: And I mean, in fairness, with all the criticism, they did put up a great show out in Portugal a few weeks ago.
3: Yeah. So things can fall, you know. If we had sort of something close to that, we know obviously Ireland kind of, you know, that position of being the underdog and sort of scrapping for things and relying on organisation and things like that, that is a role that we play better, you know.
2: Yes, I agree.
3: So for the match on Thursday, yeah, there is certainly sort of reason to feel, you know, that we maybe have something to hold on to, but obviously it'll have to be one hell of a week for us to end up there.
2: You're right. So look, so on that note, look, we wish particularly the 17s and the senior team all the best in the week ahead and the games ahead. We're going to take a quick break here now. We'll come back with rugby to talk about Ireland's, I suppose, the two Irish teams that were in play yesterday.

0: And welcome back to Sporting Cork here on Cork City Community Radio 100.5 FM. We're going to talk rugby next. And Cian, there was a minor matter of Ireland trying to, I suppose, regenerate themselves after the disappointing match against New Zealand last weekend. And, you know, the reality was they were playing a Japanese team that are 13th in the world. They have Eddie Jones as their coach, who is hoping to work yet another miracle with a team. But I suppose, considering his reputation is quite tarnished, particularly after his last Australian, I suppose his period of time as coach for the last World Cup. Japan got absolutely hockeyed last weekend by South Africa, but coming in here on a negative. Ireland were at home. Ireland were playing with 60% of their first choice players. And the first half, you'd have to say, which was competitive and so forth. It was a stunning bit of underperformance.
1: Yeah, I mean, the whole game really was quite a strange one. I mean, you know, it was there, very early kickoff. One of the earliest kickoffs in a rugby match.
0: A long time, yeah.
1: I assume that was to do with the cup final. Okay.
0: Japanese TV as well was part of it. Yeah,
1: with the time difference. Yeah, exactly. But very, very, the atmosphere was very kind of muted. And then obviously for a lot of the match, there was very little, you know, for the crowd to get excited about from an Irish point of view. And you don't know to what extent of these things sort of feed into what goes on the pitch. Obviously, there's a lot of changes too, but what you'd have been hoping for was, you know, obviously there's some of the players who were given a chance yesterday sort of, you know, would have been really looking to kind of, you know, really put a stamp on things and kind of give the management team something to think about, you know, for the matches coming up in the next couple of weeks. If you're trying to think of players who did that,
0: I mean, off the top, not too many. Tommy O'Brien, I think, was the standout player, but he played well as well last weekend. I mean, his pace is everyone's been talking about it. But I mean, he's not the, you know, there's top. Realistically, you look at the two, if we blend the Spanish game into this, so for the benefit of our listeners, Ireland A, we'll call them, played Spain, the full Spanish team, at 4 o'clock yesterday and won 61-24. And the wingers there, Rob Balakoon in particular, I suppose Shane Bolton, who has been regularly trumpeted because he does have a very good mix of pace and physicality. Both of them were on the score sheet. Balakoon got in a brace. You know, I just to speak to the back three, I suppose, like Osborne has been strong for two games and I think is okay there, but I think we do need pace in the wings. Nick Timoney, I suppose, did okay at number seven, but now needs, I think Nick Timoney needs a shot, Cian, against Australia. I think we know what Josh Van de Vleer can do. And I think we're at a point where there has to be an element of experiment there. But again, other than that, you know, there was a lot of flattering to deceive, wasn't there?
1: Yeah, no, I mean, it's sort of one of those games. You know, even if we were there and we had run in 60 plus points, you know, I mean, if this match 41 by the end and stuff, you know, if you'd add back down to 3 or 4 tries more than that, I mean,
0: yeah, for me, it's not about
1: you would just be getting too carried away anyway. You know, they're sort of hard games to.
0: I take that. But I think the performance was so poor. Like, if they blasted out of the tracks, which this team used to do, or Ireland traditionally do, and put 40 points on the board or 30 points on the board with 20 minutes gone, and then they've descended, I'd accept that. I mean, but Cian, the first line out, like the boys, it was like it was the first time they ever saw each other. Like the ball was thrown in, nobody lifted, and it ended up being Clarkson at the back was trying to win it, you know. There has to be serious questions about the coaching strategies at this time. It must be said that, you know, coming out of the World Cup in 23, which was 2 years ago at this stage, obviously, you could see that the age profile. I know everyone's talking about the age profile, but I'd like to talk about the performance profile. You know, maybe there was an overconfidence in where we were at, the fact that Farrell was allowed to take a year out and now he's back in and he hasn't been able to how would I say, jumpstart these players back to where they were a few years ago. And even some of his commentary after New Zealand last week when was, we will fix this because these players have done it before, but it's not about the past, you know?
1: Mm-hmm. Yeah, I mean, I think the next couple of games, like, coming up now, I think they're going to tell a huge amount. I mean, like, Australia next weekend is fascinating game, really. To me, I may find it more interesting than the South Africa one, because obviously, you know, Australia, like, they've had some really great performances earlier on this year. Then they went out and lost to Italy yesterday, away in Italy. So you're sort of wondering what sort of team is going to come up to Dublin there now next weekend. If you're looking at between the two matches, like, obviously Australia would be the one where, you know, if the coaching staff were considering testing out anybody, you know what I mean?
0: Robbie Henshaw played yesterday. We know what he can do, and he's 32 years of age. And a lot of players are played yesterday who were frontline players to give them game time. So it shows how poor the overall. You know, you have to question if they knew they were playing New Zealand and some of the players, literally Jack Conan, it was his first game of the year last weekend. We have to get to a point here where we genuinely call out the coaching strategy and the coaches themselves for what they're implementing, because it's clearly not working. You look at the line out, the scrum has been was dominated last weekend. You know, yesterday Japan wasn't a test, but the Australian scrum has come very hard and heavy, and if all you have to do is look back at the Lions tests last year or over the summer, and Australia dominated particularly the second and third test scrummaging, you know. So I take your point. I just my concern is, are we at a point of, can we pull this around? Are we throwing the baby out with the bathwater?
1: Yeah, because I mean, what you would have said, say, when this, you know, particular team was sort of absolutely flying, you know, a couple of years ago or whatever, one of the things you would have said is kind of like, even when the personnel sort of chopped and changed a little bit, there was a sense of players sort of being able to slot in.
0: Correct.
1: But because the team had such a clear idea of, like, yeah, of how they were playing, and sort of things were kind of so well bedded in that you almost wouldn't notice if there was sort of personnel changes, because the whole thing just sort of ran so well. So, I mean, clearly at the moment, and yesterday with evidence, you know, that we're not at that stage at the moment, because things did not run well. Obviously, you could debate even how well the thing ran in Chicago the weekend before.
0: But I mean, we had an unsuccessful or a failure at the World Cup. Like, with the three of us have been in studio and debated this at length, and I think I suppose our comprehensive final line it was a failure that after 4 years of preparation, particularly, and with a goal, almost a second golden generation, and all the eggs put into the Johnny Sexton basket, we lost to New Zealand. You'd have to say, what has the recalibration been since then?
1: Yeah,
0: I
1: think
0: it's
1: been you'd struggle to pinpoint many, really.
0: You would, that's fair.
1: Yeah, no, you would. And obviously now this is sort of the kind of midway point, I suppose, you know, where that's going into the 2 years sort of lead into the next tournament. But I think to be honest, the two games to come now, you know, I would be sort of looking at them more almost than the two that have been played already.
0: Okay,
1: you
0: that's
1: know,
0: fair.
1: New Zealand, not to be making excuses, but, you know, the New Zealand game, for the first game back for a lot of the players, the first one back for Andy Farrell after the summer and things like that, being away in Soldier Field, the game itself, a strange kind of a game. Obviously, poor performance, and no doubting that. But I mean, I think next week now, and then obviously for that, the week after, at the Aviva, everybody back to it, you know, with excuses of being rusty or whatever. It certainly won't wash for next weekend or the weekend after. So I would be really looking at those sort of maybe more than what we've seen to date, to kind of try and see signs of, like, okay, you know, does this team have a direction that it's going in? Or are we, you know, trying to kind of arrest some sort of a slide? You know what I mean? I think Australia and South Africa are going to show us more in that regard.
0: Yeah, no, I appreciate that. And look, I suppose, just to throw it at you, when the Ireland A team played against Spain yesterday, they won 14 out of 14 of their lineouts. So, you know, now Tom Stewart, yeah, you take my point. And I mean, there are players, I believe there are players. I think Tom Stewart is a phenomenal hooker if he gets, obviously, he had fitness issues all of last year. And Gus McCarthy, who came on yesterday, was seamless. I think players have gotten too comfortable in the last 2 years. I'm going to take the Hansen and Hugo Keenan and James Lowe as an example. I think Hansen has actually developed as a player since the World Cup. I think he's just been very unlucky about injuries. But Hugo Keenan, you know, the way Osborne played the two tests the summer 24 down in South Africa, while Keenan was away at the Olympics, which he was entitled to. But the minute that they came back in the November internationals, it was exactly the same as this year, only because Hugo Keenan was fit, he started. And things like, and then nobody has realistically moved James Lowe in the last 2 years, and even though Stockdale did play well last year, and I said Shane Bolton has been outstanding for Connacht and others possibly, you know, that there hasn't been any kind of regeneration there in relation to players, which there's no competitiveness. I could argue the same has been happening at Leinster, to be honest too. It seems to be a symptom of what's happened at Leinster for the last 2 years has happened at Ireland, but maybe that's it for another show. But I mean, keen to finish out, I suppose, we're playing Australia next weekend. I think the fact that they rotated their squad heavily against Italy, if you look, a lot of their frontline players didn't play. I think they're targeting this one because from their perspective, they can leapfrog over Argentina in the World Cup set, or the World Table. Johnny's favourite thing to talk about, the World Table in rugby. So maybe next weekend, and it's 8 o'clock on a Saturday evening, it might be a chance for the Aviva to really show its colours.
1: Mm-hmm. Yeah, no, I think that's fair. Yeah, like certainly Australia, they have this sort of, certain teams, obviously because the World Cup draw is coming up, certain teams have this sort of strong element of looking to the ranking tables and looking to get in sort of a stronger seeding position. So as I say, they're too much from their point of view, they're looking to come out of hard, and surely now in the coming week, you know, inside our own camp, there would be no more, whatever excuses you could say, and I sort of, you know, gave him a couple of them there myself for this week and for Chicago, but I mean, there are none really for next weekend.
0: No.
1: Next weekend. And you would hope that should give them, you know, like the fire under them. Do you know what I mean?
0: It has to, because... Like the fire under, yeah, it has
1: under
0: to.
1: The crowd, because, and under the whole occasion, yeah. Because, and give it, because there isn't a sense of a direction, really. You know, and obviously we're coming in off the back of sort of, we had that sense even through the Six Nations earlier on this year. There isn't the team, you don't get the sense that the team is growing.
0: No.
1: That the team is kind of improving, that there is sort of, that it's going anywhere at the moment.
0: I mean, they've a 6.5 day turnaround because it was so early yesterday. You know what I mean? That they're 3/4 of the way through their recovery as a team already. So they're not playing until night time on next Saturday. So they have no excuses fatigue wise and so forth. I just think the writing would be really badly on the wall for this coaching team, and how we actually run Irish rugby from a high performance perspective at the upper echelon if they lose to Australia next weekend. So look, with that, Cian, we're going to take a musical break. We're going to listen to some Counting Crows, and it begins, and we'll come back after that to talk all things GAA, because it has actually been a busy week in the GAA world.

0: at the same time. So DJ Carey, outcome of his trial, finished this week on Tuesday, and he received a 5.5-year sentence. I suppose, considering every household in Ireland at this point has been touched by the curse that is cancer, it's very hard to stomach that a person would portray and pretend to be ill with a view to backing a lifestyle, just to keep their lifestyle going without having to do any work. And but I suppose that the commentary on it over the last few days has been quite insightful in relation to, you know, just because somebody is an icon in this country, it doesn't mean they're above the law.
1: Uh-huh. Yeah, no, I mean, it's such an interesting story, I think, just even for someone who had, you know, if you were someone who had no interest at all in sport and knew nothing about, you know, the man himself and knew nothing about hurling or anything, but just the story sort of someone who, you know, was sort of such a big figure, who was just so adored kind of, you know, in his community, and so adored by kind of the society around him in general, you know, came upon hard times financially, and then, you know, sort of using that position that he had, kind of the status that he had, yeah, to just sort of tell such lies and sustain, you know, essentially rob, you know, people of thousands and thousands, yeah, of euros. I think it's around 400,000 euros is the figure, yeah, that was cited in the case.
0: That we know of.
1: So it's 22 people who, you know, that those are the figures that were cited in kind of the court proceedings. But I mean, sure, there may well have been more. You know, I mean, so many things that are striking about it. One of the things that was so striking for me was how long it actually went on for. I mean, you're talking basically for kind of well over a decade, really.
0: And more.
1: You know, from the crash, 2012, you know, onwards.
0: Yeah, I mean, up until 2023, I mean, the case actually commenced around 2023. And even at that time, I was listening to Roy Curtis, one of the journalists in Dublin, and he was talking about... He was very aware of a story of somebody who played a round of golf in Mount Juliet and came across DJ. This is in 2023, and wouldn't have been overly aware, wouldn't known him from a sporting perspective, but wouldn't have been aware of the case that was pending on him, and said, listen, if there's anything ever I can ever do, whatever. And the next morning he got a phone call. This was only a few years ago, you know. So it, from a repent perspective, even when the case started, he didn't seem to have any. But I suppose the overall impact on the sporting community, we can't forget that one of his sons is playing wing back for Kilkenny this year, and it must be very hard. In no way, shape or form can we attribute any blame whatsoever to that young fella or DJ Carey's wider family, and that's quite clear, so there's no question on that. But it must be very hard to play inter-county hurling and to be, I suppose, considering the name he's carrying, the Carey name, it must be very hard to play and give everything and switch off from what is obviously going on. And it's such a widely known story, particularly when after the primetime documentary this week.
1: Yeah, and I mean, you'd imagine that in and around kind of Kilkenny, and you can, you know, the attention, the focus on it must be kind of so, so intense, you know.
0: Yeah.
1: Because, I mean, so many of the people involved were people obviously known to him, known to DJK, friends, sort of relatives, you know. So it was very much sort of a strong kind of local focus, I'd say, so much of the impact of it, you know what I mean?
0: Yeah.
1: But, yeah, no, it's kind of a... It's an extraordinary case, really. I mean, because even if you are looking, you know, from sort of the most human perspective, I don't know, you would say, you know, to have someone of that standing who obviously, you know, lived sort of quite a lavish lifestyle for a time.
0: Exactly.
1: You know, and then to see that sort of enter such profound difficulties, you could say, ah, well, you know, that would be difficult for somebody who has such standing to then kind of, that would be a fall from grace in itself. Do you know what I mean?
0: I mean,
1: sort of fall into the finance.
0: Yeah.
1: But we know that plenty of people kind of, you know, suffered through that around that time. But I mean,
0: including
1: so then
0: Jim
1: to try
0: Gavin.
1: And kind of stave that off by using this you know, by going down this route, it makes it, you know,
0: it is, it's highly

0: Yeah, it's so reprehensible, and particularly, I mean, as you know, the massive tradition of the GAA is that the All-Ireland and winning teams in hurling and football visit Temple Street Hospital, which is devoted primarily towards treating children with cancer and paediatric cancer patients. I would hope that he never visited any of those wards, because he obviously, you know, you couldn't be but be impacted. And then to do what he did afterwards, you know. So, look, we'll move on. I suppose we're starting to hit the down season of the GAA, even though we obviously have Munster and club championships still taking place here in Cork. One of the perennial discussions is around AFL, our players going to the AFL, Cian. And again, two high profile, well, one in particular, Kobe MacDonald, who's the son of Ciarán. And then from Kerry's perspective, Ben Murphy, who is, I suppose, from my own club in Tralee, and considered the next up and coming star of midfielders from Kerry. Both of them have signed for clubs this week. The CEO of Kerry GAA, Peter Twist, came out and said that he believes the clubs should be compensated by these AFL clubs. And I know that Christy O'Connor did a very in-depth piece in it today in the Sunday Times. Interestingly, he said in the last 40 years only 12 Irish players have played more than 50 AFL games, with over 50 going out and returning. So I don't know, what's your view on it, Cian?
1: Yeah, I mean, I think it's a very difficult one, and you know, certainly any of these players involved, you know, it's very hard to begrudge any of them for going, because ultimately, you know, well, offer everything that the GAA offers, and if everything it gives these young players, you know, the opportunity to, you know, be a professional athlete and to basically earn your living from your skills that you have, you know, and not have to go off and pay the bills some other way with some other job. Do you know what I mean? Like, ultimately, GAA players don't have that option, but unless they take this AFL route that is offered. And yeah, I mean, the number of players who actually managed to convert it into a sort of career in the AFL, you know, it's very difficult.
0: It's only been 12
1: at the moment. Oisín Mullen, obviously, and Conor McKenna, who are there now playing for like some of the top biggest clubs in the AFL.
0: You've Mark Keane as well from Cork.
1: Both of those.
0: Yeah, and Mark O'Connor.
1: Yeah, of course. Yeah, playing for Adelaide. Yeah.
0: Yeah.
1: It's interesting that plenty of those, and obviously Oisín Mullen, you know, played, kind of did not go out at the age that the lads that you're talking about there this week have gone out. He sort of, you know, obviously played for Mayo for a number of years.
0: Yeah.
1: Before going. Yeah, I mean, for the GAA in general, it's kind of a difficult.
0: Would it be fair to say, Cian, that sometimes if you let the young fellas go, a lot of the, because from, and history is showing and data is showing that a lot of them are coming back, but they're coming back as better players. I mean, again, two of the players that are quoted in the piece, you've Killian McDade, who has played and won an All-Star for Galway since, and you've McCaig from Derry, who was centre-back the last two seasons. Like, they've come back, they would both argue they've come back better players, have a better mindset in relation to, and have a different exposure to culture and sporting environments, which they feel they can bring back to Ireland. Is there not a lot to be said for, look, just letting the young fellas go and try, and if they come back, you know, you will lose one or two generational talents, there's no doubt, but in an overall context, there is much as much to be rewarded and gained from this happening.
1: Yeah, like, I think obviously for individual players, and you know, I'd say we've had our own case with Martin, thing, individual players, from a purely sort of selfish GAA perspective, it's disappointing if you lose talent and things. But I don't think the numbers are so high at the moment that you would need to be talking about trying to stop players going, you know, or having some ban on players going or a quota. You know, I don't think the numbers are high enough to justify that. And whereas,
0: I'd argue there's more players being lost from the LGFA than there is from the GAA.
1: Well, that's true. I mean, obviously, you know, as things sort of progress, as both the AFL women and the, you know, the ladies football sort of continue to progress, then that's probably going to be more of a conversation, women's game than it is in the men's.
0: I agree.
1: Yeah, no, the case of that is going out, giving it a go, you know, having a fantastic experience out there in sporting context, and also just, you know, as a life experience, to go, many of them come back, as you say, much better players. I'm sure if they go and end up being the next Jim Steins or whatever it is, exactly, then, you know, fair play to them.
0: I mean, it should always be said that, like, Jim Steins made such an impact that he's literally... There is an award at the end of the best player of the year is called the Jim Stein Award. So, what more can you say? Look, I think on that note, it is something we'll come back to in later shows. But it's just an interesting discussion that needs to be had, because, as I said, for particularly the LGFA are definitely losing hand over fist more players, and more of them are staying there or trying to split the season. So I think it's worth coming back to. But look, we're going to take our last break for the show this evening here on Cork City Community Radio 100.5 FM. And when we come back, we're going to round up, I suppose, in particular, we'll look at Paul Kimmage's piece today about rowing Ireland.

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1: Welcome back, sports fans, here to Sporting Cork for the last session or segment of the show here on Cork City Community Radio 100.5 FM. And great to have Cian here adding his insight, his intelligence, his brains, his stats, his ability. Will I keep going, Cian, or is that not?
2: Please don't.
1: Yeah, please don't. Yeah. Well, I mean, look, I never give anything but abuse to Johnny, so I need to balance the book somewhere, don't I? Cian, yeah. I don't know, you probably, because you're based in Vienna, the fact that you're in Vienna this evening, we probably should have had the Queen song on. But anyway, quite a staggering piece of journalism and noteworthy publication took place today in the Sunday Independent, the sports section, where 8 full pages of copy were devoted to one story, which I really can't remember a time when something like that was done before. Maybe so I can stand corrected and we might research it for next week's show. But 8 pages were devoted to Paul Kimmage. Who else would do it, Cian, I suppose? He's the only person I know who can speak more than Johnny O'Connor is Paul Kimmage. But he's done a massive in-depth analysis or investigation into a story that was given to him by Paul and, I apologise, what was Paul O'Donovan's brother's name? Gary, isn't it?
2: It was Gary, yeah.
1: Mm. The two Gary. Of them, their mother approached him about a year or two ago in relation to the genesis for the story. It was that their mother approached Paul Kimmage to do a piece in relation to the way that Paul in particular, or not Paul, the Gary was treated in particular by the then head of performance for Irish rowing, Antonio Mario Giovanni. Antonio Mario Giovanni was appointed in 2017, and while he was still under his probationary period, 6 Irish rowers, including the O'Donovan brothers, penned a letter and signed it and wrote it to the board of Rowing Ireland, asking for this guy to be removed. Now, I suppose part one, for the listeners who haven't read it, and again, I assume you haven't seen it, Cian, part one discusses basically there's 2 particular rowers who wouldn't be as much in the limelight as others within the rowing program in this country, who feel that because of the fact that they were potentially not medal, I suppose they weren't medal, the high performance director did not feel that they would medal at the Olympics or medal at World and European Championships, and then they feel that they got worse treatment or quite cruel treatment in relation to the others, and that's the basis of it today. But I suppose there's 2 things. One that would worry me here, Cian, is I thought that the days of this kind of maltreatment of our top sports individuals in the sports programs were gone, and I thought that those days were gone, but obviously not. I suppose parallel to that, isn't it great that this will be exposed, and I hope that, you know, there can be learnings taken from it.
2: Yeah, I mean, it's so, there are a few, some of the things that are interesting about it. Obviously it's so striking that Malcolm is being brought to this story literally by the O'Donovan family, who, you know, you sort of, you're thinking of sort of like the poster, you know, the poster children of the whole sort of rowing, you know, maybe revolution that we've had here since the Olympics in 2016, but that they were actually, you know, originally drawing his attention,
1: yeah,
2: to this, you know, and all the problems that were there. I mean, a sport that you would say from the outside looking in had grown so much in such a positive way, obviously, you know, with all the success that's been there and all the huge numbers of medals and championship wins that have come in the last sort of, you know, 7-8 years or almost a decade now at this stage, but kind of lifting the lid on that at this sort of high performance culture, you know, it really just, it's very disappointing on the one hand.
1: It's massively disappointing, yeah,
2: that there's athletes, you know, sort of even athletes that are winning and that are, you know, where you would say that everything, you know, surely everything in the camp must be great because they're all winning and all performing so well and bringing home so many medals, but it's again sort of showing that there's kind of on the inside just this I suppose because these are these kind of high performance environments, but then there's this piece involved, there's this pressure element and there's kind of this drive, this strong competitive element, but like how that then sort of turns
1: translates
2: into and the boundaries, you know, between sort of manipulation, bullying, pressure, going, you know, completely crossing the line that is there, do you know what I mean?
1: Yeah.
2: And it just shows the importance of that because these environments are high pressure environments, that the line really needs to be enforced.
1: I think what's going to what could potentially be exposed here, and this is a very noteworthy story for Cork, because obviously the High Performance Centre for Rowing in Ireland is based in Iskara, and obviously, you know, the totem pole of performance are the O'Donovan brothers, plus the rest of the team, particularly based in Skibbereen or from Skibbereen origins. And as we know, Skibbereen Rowing Club is now taking off in a huge way. Its membership is skyrocketed over the last 10 years on the basis of the success. So it's imperative that the programme itself is protected now and learnings are taken. But it strikes me like if there's a CEO of every NGB, national governance body in the country, and there'll have to be some form of... Well, I'm not saying everybody should be fired or there should be consequences. I'm just saying that I hope that whatever this investigation unearths is actually not swept under the carpet and seen as an aberration and is seen for what it is. Again, we don't know. You and I don't know. Nobody knows what the outcome of this piece is going to be because we haven't seen the whole story yet. So it's very hard to... We won't be making any hardened decisions or taking any hard line on it yet. But... whatever comes out needs to be addressed, and it needs to be, I suppose, root and branch from board members down to the actual physios and trainers involved with these high performance athletes, that a review is undertaken and make sure that whatever mistakes have been made don't turn into constants going forward. Because as you know, particularly, Absolutely. We only have to look at the FAI, like... from a governance perspective, unfortunately in this country, we don't have the best reputation over the last 10 years of taking the learnings and making things better. I suppose we've talked about the rugby team from a high performance perspective. We've spent many a time on the show talking about the FAI, and that's still a huge problem. And this is what worries me, is that, you know, high performance culture in this country could be very badly tarnished at a time when we're looking for extra funding for high performance sponsorship. You know, this needs to be addressed properly, maybe not even just in Rowing Ireland, but in all the high performance programs. I'm even thinking today, I was listening to the show, another radio station this afternoon, and they were talking about the Irish Open in badminton is on this week, which is an international, it's attracting an international field, Cian, and as you know, there's a new high performance location going to be created in conjunction with Cycling Ireland, with a new velodrome with the middle of it being used for the Badminton Ireland high performance team. You know, events like that, we have a natural ability in this country for badminton, and to utilise our new international families who've come to the country in the last 20 years and they're now starting to come to fruition in our sport. You just hope that something like this won't tarnish our overall high performance development in this country.
2: Yeah, absolutely, absolutely. Because, like, you know, I mean, they reference these things in the piece as well, that, you know, you can have sort of individual athletes and things who are, you know, because of their screen talent and their own sort of, you know, work and drive and things, can obviously, you know, achieve very good things. But, you know, as sustainable success or sort of, you know, long-term success or... the overall health of the sport, you know, it cannot thrive in sort of negative environments like the one that is being portrayed in this piece. And obviously, you know, there's investigations going on and things, but based off what's kind of written here, like, you know, the picture it paints is a horrible picture. It's a picture of the, you know, you would be saying if you were a parent reading that and you had your son or daughter wanting to go rowing and something, you would be reading this and you'd be saying, well, I'll keep them well away from that, you know.
1: Yeah.
2: If this is the culture that's there inside, I'll go send them to go do something else. And, you know, like, well, as you say, the piece
1: and actually that's kind of my point though, Cian, where can we go? Because obviously you know, there's difficulties. I mean, it's been a look. As I said, would you send your child to play soccer to a high level when you see what's gone on with the FAI and their governance and in relation to particularly the treatment of women? And then you look at, I suppose, the GAA. No, it's probably harsh to draw the same analogies to the GAA at the minute when you look at the Carey, you know, the DJ Carey thing is a totally different thing in relation to high performance.
2: Yeah.
1: But I suppose it's just, I just hope that whatever comes out of this over the next few months, that there is a genuine embrace of whatever mistakes have been made with a view to them not happening again.
2: And, you know, especially given the sort of general goodwill, you'd say that's probably there, you know, towards the rowing, because of obviously the success that's there. Mm-hmm. And, you know, I mean, maybe it might be a slightly cynical point, but I mean, you know, the success that is there now, it gives these athletes, and, you know, the Dunne family, but also the others too, you know, it gives them real clout and it gives them
1: platform,
2: a real voice
1: yeah.
2: to come out and talk about their experiences
1: and
2: really drive change, you know?
1: Credit to
2: that athletes, you know, who might have had similar experiences in other organizations, you know, because they don't have that platform or maybe they don't have that success, it's harder for them, you know, it's harder for them to be heard, maybe, you know.
1: You know, what worries me is when this guy Antonio Mario Giovanni finished, there was a newly appointed guy called Niall O'Connell took over, O'Carroll, and look, maybe it's harsh of me to say, but he's come from the Boxing Association, and as you know, there's been difficulties there in relation to the running of their high performance centre. So look, I just hope, as I said, that whatever comes out will be, you know, the errors can be rectified and make sure that it don't happen again. Do you know, parallel to that, Cian, just I suppose we've only 90 seconds left, just to say, look, you know, just to remind all of our listeners, there's a lot of live sports still taking place around the county at the minute, between soccer matches and GAA matches, but let's reference the basketball. Our two home clubs here based out of Neptune Stadium and the Mardyke, you know, keep an eye out for those fixtures. And we also have the ladies teams we also have Ballincollig in the men's as well, but we've the ladies teams based in Glenmire and Ballincollig. You can't do anything. If you've nothing better to do on a Friday night or a Saturday evening, go to one of the basketball matches. They're a great crack. And I suppose even for myself, living in Cove, the Cove Junior, the Cove team, the Cove GAA hurling team, won the Junior East Cork 2 weeks ago and won their quarterfinal last weekend. And I mean, just the buzz down in Cove over that has been phenomenal, you know. So I suppose just to recognise the sport is such it's a massive driver for communities and drivers for individuals. And what would we do without it? As we were only saying here, myself and Patrick, we were talking about COVID days and how we had to do table quizzes interactively. There was no sport for about 2 months and it nearly broke the nation.
2: Yeah, exactly. No, it's super all the sort of life sport that's going on at the moment, you know. Like, and as you say, for the next weekend as well, we'll have Sarah's be going down to Ballygunner.
1: That's right.
2: In the hurling, you know, the sort of local element, you know,
1: it's so important.
2: It's the best, really.
1: So look, on that note, Cian, thanks a million for joining us this evening. It's great to have you here as always, buddy, and it was a great show. Listen, thanks to Pat. We'll say goodnight here from Cork City Community Radio and Sporting Cork. Don't forget, you'll find us on Twitter and places like that if you want to leave any comments during the rest of the week, and we'll bring them up next week. But until next week, talk to you all soon.

0: Die smirk with going to Ushlis Mission Myra Shanaki Kirky August time air ash air and boher skelta. Hello everybody, it's Maria Gillen and I'm out again on the story road. This time I'm over in beautiful Somerset in Halsway Manor, and an absolutely amazing place, and I'm sitting next to Taffy Thomas. Hello Taffy.
1: Hi Maria. Hi everyone.
0: Yeah. It's great to be here with you. Thank you so much.
1: It's lovely to see you again and have you here.
0: Actually. Oh, it was amazing to be part of this beautiful storytelling legend. So tell me about Halsway Manor and your association with it.
1: Well, I was when I was 16 and became interested in traditional arts, one of the most active people in this area was a man called Bill Rutter, William Rutter.
0: Mm.
1: He was... And he did three things in his life to do with folk arts. He set up Sidmouth International Folk Festival just down the road in Devon. He set up folk camps, which are reasonably priced camping holidays for people who want to sing songs, play music and tell stories.
0: Fabulous.
1: And he brought me here when I was 16 to show me this, what was then a crumbling old manor house.
0: I can't believe that.
1: And he said, it was, I'm going to buy this place and do it up and get it opened as a residential centre for traditional arts, music, dance, stories, everything. And he bought it in the 1960s for £8,000.
0: Oh, my God.
1: You can't believe it now.
0: I can't believe it now.
1: And it's a beautiful, beautiful place at the foot of the Quantock Hills, just in the next village up to the top was where...
0: Beatrix Potter, wasn't it?
1: No, the ancient Samuel Taylor Coleridge, the poet.
0: Oh, whoa, yeah.
1: Wrote The Ancient Mariner.
0: Yeah.
1: And was visited there by William Wordsworth.
0: Yeah.
1: And... the poets from the English Romanticism movement. So there is a great history of the arts in this area.
0: And I was amazed to see that you actually brought the ghost of William Wordsworth with you and that William came with you.
1: Yes, there is a dear friend in the Lake District where we live called Paul, who used to be our GP, our doctor, actually,
0: who's
1: a trustee of the Wordsworth Trust, and he's now retired as a doctor and is interested in pursuing his storytelling. He's interested in pursuing his... He gave up being a doctor and partly to pursue his interest in storytelling. And he's become a regular teller at our monthly storytelling club. And he said, I need to meet some more storytellers and do some more training. So I'd like to come down to Halsey Manor to your residential weekend that you do every October.
0: Mm.
1: But if I'm coming down, there's no point in two of us driving together from the same area. So I'll drive you down. Now, that was great news for Chrissy, my lovely wife, who is... not that much younger than me, although she looks it.
0: She does.
1: And she's only a year younger than me, you know.
0: Yeah.
1: Driving long journeys like the 7 hours it is down from our home to here are a bit much for her, especially if the return journey was going to be in the dark. So Paul came down and we thought it'd be very nice if he could find a Wordsworth poem that linked into our theme. And our theme this year was storytelling preserves the past, reveals the present, and creates the future.
0: Mm-hmm.
1: So it's past, present, and future. And he found a Wordsworth poem that exactly did that. And he occasionally, for the Wordsworth Trust, appears probably once a week in their garden dressed as Wordsworth and does a few poems, usually daffodils and all the ones that people want.
0: Yeah.
1: And so he came as Wordsworth.
0: Yeah. I was particularly interested in his boots, which were amazing. And he told me that they belonged to a ship's doctor, yeah, and that they had been on the go for 85 years, and that that particular man lost his life on the job, if you like, yeah, and left the boots behind.
1: He was on the Russian convoy. Yeah.
0: And so he was a ship's doctor. And then when they were redoing the boots and resoling them, they found an anchor on the boots, and he was able to show me that it was like the ghost of an anchor, you know.
1: Yeah.
0: So to show the previous life of the, yeah, boots. So I just loved, yeah, what he did with that, yeah, you know, in terms of storytelling.
1: Paul Davis, he's got a wonderful wife, called Jo, who is actually still the head of practice at our local surgery.
0: Oh, very good.
1: First came here in 1964 when Bill Rutter brought me here and showed me it and told me of his plans, and I thought he was a bit crazy, but it went ahead, and in 1965 it opened as the residential centre is now. But every weekend there would be a Cayley,
0: yeah,
1: in the hall here, and one of the regular groups performing was a group who ran the folk club in my town, in Yeovil in Somerset, a group called the Yetis. Now, they weren't called the Yetis because they were big and hairy. They were called the Yetis because they came from a village called Yetminster, which is in Dorset.
0: Yeah.
1: So I came, they would pick me up and I would travel down with them, and they would play for the dancing and sing a few songs. And I would get up and do a broom dance. Or tell a story. In those days, it was more often a broom dance.
0: Yeah.
1: But I was younger then.
0: That's it.
1: These days, broom dancing has gone. Well, it's been handed on to my daughter, my youngest daughter.
0: Ah, that's great. And, of course, we have broom dancing with the set dancers in Ireland as well. Mm. So we have that one in common, which is amazing. Taffy, I wanted to talk to you about how you got into stories, you know, so I'm going to let my listeners know that you had a very exotic life, and that, yeah, at one stage you were working for the circus, isn't that right?
1: Well, I had a street circus, street theatre company, really, who performed at carnivals and village fairs and that sort of thing. Magic Lantern. But they also did shadow puppets. But the trouble was, shadow puppets illustrated folk songs and stories. I think in traditionally, in England, they used to be called the Chinese shades, historically. But the shadow puppets only work well when it's either a half light or darkness. And quite a lot of the events wanted me to perform in the open air, in broad sunshine, you know, bright sunshine. So I had to find something that had a similar atmosphere to the puppet show, but didn't involve technology at all. So I looked to circus skills, and when I looked to circus skills, I used the same techniques that I'd used when I was a folk singer, of collecting material, where you go and find the people in the tradition, the old people. So I found circus performers and fairground performers. One of them taught me to fire eat.
0: Oh my goodness.
1: Another one taught me to have a 2x2 concrete paving stone smashed over my body with a sledgehammer. Another one taught me to dance on broken glass.
0: Oh my goodness.
1: And then another one to have a 6-inch nail hammered up my nose.
0: Oh my God.
1: Oh. So I did all those crazy things. Until when I was 36 years old, I was at a carnival performing in a place called Rossendale, in Lancashire. I was peddling three clowns up a hill on a tricycle, and I suffered a massive stroke.
0: Oh my goodness.
1: Caused by a narrow aortic, a narrow heart valve.
0: Yeah.
1: I was on the pavement. Suddenly I couldn't walk, I couldn't talk, I couldn't use a knife and fork.
0: Oh dear.
1: And for 3 months I had no speech. But then I used storytelling to learn to speak again.
0: Amazing.
1: So that is the true story. Fire Eater has a stroke at the age of 36 and reinvents himself as a storyteller.
0: Yeah. You told me a very moving story. I don't know if you remember this, but you told me a story about how you would use your time to tell stories in the hospital as part of the recovery.
1: Yes.
0: And how that gave hope.
1: Yeah.
0: To the other people who had the same complaint.
1: Yes.
0: You know.
1: That would not help people for sure.
0: Yeah.
1: But also, I mean, when I recently had an illness which involved surgery, mm-hmm. I had a centre line in, which is where they feed you through a tube.
0: Yeah.
1: And the doctor who was fitting me with this said that when he pushed the thing up my nose and into me, mm-hmm. he said, that isn't distressing you as it usually does most people. Mm. I said, that's because in my show, I used to hammer a 6-inch nail up my nose. He said, well, those crazy things that you did, now they're actually really of use to you now in another situation.
0: Yes, those techniques. So, we have to talk about that off air. I want to know how that happens, how that works.
1: Well, when I was in hospital, I discovered on the night shift, just really, because I just like to talk to people, two things happened. The first of all, the hospital I was in this last time was linked to the university in Lancaster. So they had medical students would come in and they said, we need to talk to a patient. And the sister on the ward would say, go and talk to Taffy. He's a storyteller. He's always happy to talk to people. So every day I had a little group of young students around me asking me questions about what I thought the qualities were that nurses and doctors should have. And how resilience, how to survive in hospital.
0: Yeah.
1: What I started to do was, because I always do riddles, I had a riddle for the National Health Service, which links in with their logo. And that riddle is, you'll find me where the sun do dwell. Mm-hmm. I also follow the rain as well. What am I?
0: Oh, so
1: you'll find me where the sun does dwell. I also follow the rain as well.
0: Is it the sun?
1: No. When the rain stops you in the sky, you get a
0: rainbow.
1: It's a rainbow.
0: Oh, my goodness.
1: And of course, the symbol of the National Health Service is a rainbow. So they love that.
0: Yeah, I can imagine.
1: And so I would, when the nurses came on for the night shift, I would give them a riddle and they would text them home to their children who were going to bed.
0: Yeah.
1: And the children would text the answers back to me.
0: Hopefully.
1: And then the next day, one of the other nurses would say, have you got a riddle for my little boy or little girl?
0: Yeah.
1: So it was riddles. But then it developed because two things happened. I noticed that on the newspapers, the headlines were all about one of our politicians talking about an island of strangers, you know, talking about trying to deal with the immigration thing.
0: Yeah.
1: And I realized everybody who was looking after me, every single doctor, nurse, right down to the cleaners, were all from other countries and other cultures.
0: Yeah.
1: Some Irish, some Filipino, some Indian, just all over the world. So I started telling them stories. So the night shift became the riddle shift or the story shift.
0: I love that.
1: So it was the start of a 12-hour gig for me, really, you see.
0: And not
1: but
0: only
1: one good story deserves another. So if I told them a story, then I would say, you bring me back a story from your culture.
0: That's just what I was going to say, that you collected stories.
1: I did. So the Filipino nurse gave me a story, The Legend of the Pineapple. And because we had a storyteller's supper here on this weekend residential last night, I told that story and everybody had pineapple cake for their dessert.
0: Which was delicious, by the way.
1: It was good, wasn't it?
0: Yeah.
1: So it was just, I mean, it kept me sane and helped pass the time. So to the point where when it came to the end of my time and I was discharged from hospital, I said, you'll be glad to see the back of me. And they said, not at all. you're the most interesting patient we've ever had. And all the nurses came out to the doors of the hospital, including the consultant surgeon himself, and waved me off.
0: Oh, that's so beautiful, and I'm not surprised.
1: And it was lovely.
0: Do you know, would you like to tell that story for our listeners?
1: This is a story from my Filipino nurse on the night shift. Many years ago in the Philippines, there was a tiny tumble-down house, the home of a mother and her young daughter, Pina, and they were very poor. So the mother had to work, but she thought, that'll be all right. I've got my daughter, Pina. She can help. Now, I don't know how many of you like doing chores for your mother, but Pina didn't. In fact, she was bone idle. So her mother would say, Pina, get the brush and sweep up the kitchen. And she would say, I can't find the brush. Then the mother would be hungry and she said, Pina, boil some water and make some porridge. And Pina would say, I would do it, but I can't find the ladle. She could not find any of the implements she needed to carry out the jobs that her mother asked her to do. So she did nothing. And her mother got so angry, she did something that a parent should never do. She cursed her daughter.
0: Oh my God.
1: She said, you, Pina, you can never find anything if only you had 1,000 eyes. Then you'd be able to find the things you need to help me. Well, Pina just stormed out of the kitchen into the garden. Her mother waited for Pina to come back in, but she didn't come back in. So the mother went out to look for her. She thought, maybe I shouldn't have cursed her like that, but she deserved it. And the mother went out to the garden, and there in the last place she'd seen Pina standing in the garden, she wasn't there, but a strange plant was growing.
0: Oh, Daffy.
1: And the leaves of the plant opened to reveal a fruit, a bright yellow fruit, and that fruit, about the size of a child's head, had lots of eyes on the front of it, lots of points. In fact, 1,000 of them. And she realized the curse had worked. And ever since that day, that particular fruit, Filipino people have called piña, which means Pina's fruit or Pina's apple. But we just call it a pineapple. That is the legend of the pineapple. And when the nurse was telling me that story, all the other Filipinos who were there in the room, and a little cluster of them, gathered around. And they all knew that story because it's still alive in a tradition. They'd all heard it from their mothers and their grandmothers. That is all the way from the Philippines, the legend of the pineapple.
0: Oh, what a beautiful story. And for it to have come out from such a tough time.
1: Yeah, it was.
0: You know, this year. That's amazing, you know. And I remember all of the storytellers from all over the world that love you so much. We're thinking about you very strongly during that time, and we were sending our love through Masi because the Queen Bee said nobody was to visit her, you know, that we couldn't exhaust you, you know, this
1: no,
0: year.
1: No, there was, it was a tough time. I had an operation to deal with a burst stomach ulcer, and that day I had 9 blood transfusions.
0: Oh my God.
1: I was more black pudding than man. Anyway, but we came through it. I was given a less than 50% chance of surviving at that time.
0: Yeah.
1: But I wasn't ready to go. And
0: thank God you're still here.
1: Yeah, I'm still here.
0: And telling the stories and bringing on the traditions.
1: And keeping it going. And I came out now with a new show. Because I've decided I'm going to do a show called The Family of Man, which will be a story for each of the cultures that looked after me in hospital with a taste from their culture. So after after the piña story, people would get a piece of pineapple or a pineapple fritter or upside down pineapple cake.
0: Yeah.
1: But a lot of the nurses from India were from southern India, and they all knew the story of the monkey and the hat sellers.
0: Ooh.
1: And when I tell that story, it's got samosas in it. So you see, I can tell that story and everybody can have a samosa.
0: So there's going to be food and stories at this
1: all
0: show.
1: All together, yeah.
0: I think you'll have to bring that show to Ireland, Taffy.
1: I think we will.
0: Yeah.
1: Probably. No. And the chef, or will you be the chef?
0: Oh, listen, I burn water. You don't want me as your chef. But then just speaking about, you know, kind of, you have a great way of pushing the stories out and collecting stories and collecting people. And last week on the show, we had another visitor called Omar Bedaraj, an absolutely lovely young man. And he attributes his ability to get over his stutter from your story, but also from apprenticing to you.
1: Well, he was great. Yeah. There was no formal training as such, but he just
0: soaked it in.
1: Yes, yeah. It was osmosis. We were in Morocco for the international festival at Marrakesh.
0: Yeah,
1: and we needed a translator, and this young Omar lived with his parents in the Atlas Mountains. And he agreed to be our translator, to look out our guide, really. And every morning he'd get up at 5 o'clock and walk for an hour down the mountain to the road. Then he'd have a 2-hour bus drive to get to where we were staying by 9 o'clock in the morning, and get a tuk-tuk and take us to our school or wherever we were performing.
0: Such dedication.
1: And,
0: you know.
1: When we ended up doing performance for a woman and girls education group in the Henna Cafe, which is
0: that beautiful
1: run by women in Marrakesh, Omar started translating, and then he took the stories away. And when it was the earthquake, we were very worried because the epicenter was somewhere near where Omar and his
0: family
1: parents
0: lived,
1: but we discovered that not only had he survived, he was taking food out to the community in the earthquake damaged villages.
0: Yeah,
1: and we saw a film of him carrying food, but he also had a rolled up rug under his arm.
0: Yeah,
1: so he was putting the rug down in front of a ruined house, and people were coming out or coming around the corner, and you give them food and sit them down on the rug and say, I'm going to tell you a story. This is a story I got from Mr. Taffy.
0: Yeah.
1: So he used to call me Mr. Taffy. I would have been completely happy for it to have been less formal, but that's what he was comfortable with. Yeah. So that's fine. And he's carried on telling stories that he got from me. He carried on telling stories which he got from me, and that has led to him passing his degree course.
0: Yes.
1: And he's become such an accomplished storyteller now that even though he's still relatively early in his story journey, when we left at the end, Zuhair, who's the arts officer for Marrakesh City, said, well, Taffy, you've left us a new Arab story master.
0: That's right.
1: And I thought, that'll do. That's one of the reasons I've come. I didn't know that was the reason I'd come until it happened. Yeah,
0: that's so beautiful about the story you wrote, though. There's the adventures you planned and the adventures you find yourself in, you know. And I know that the connection between you and Omar is still really strong.
1: Yeah,
0: and he spoke so beautifully about you and in last week's episode.
1: Well, I had no idea that he had a bad stutter when he was younger, but
0: neither did we.
1: It's nice, because it's not evident at all now.
0: Yeah.
1: But it's nice to know that me learning to speak through storytelling has helped him to learn to speak through storytelling. So I'm an entertainer, but the thing I most want to do is to make people happier and more relaxed.
0: Mm-hmm.
1: And the best way to do that is to infuse them with storytelling so much they want to do it. And I used to say to children in the schools, I'm on it. I'm on because I've got the stories. After I've told you the stories, you're on it until you tell the story to somebody else.
0: Like a big game of chasing.
1: Yeah, so we're all just a link in a chain.
0: A chain, yeah. Taffy, I absolutely love that. Cork City
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0: Radio. Fáilte rás arís. Welcome back again. It's Maria and Taffy, and we're listening and telling stories to one another, and we're having a great old time. So, Taffy, let's talk a little bit about food and storytelling.
1: Right. Well, I love to link my stories and storytelling to other things, to other skills, other art forms, whatever. So food is one I like to link it to, but it's also good to link it to the visual arts.
0: Mm.
1: So I have a tailcoat spelled T-A-L-E.
0: Oh, a magnificent tailcoat.
1: Because, made by the leading textile artist in Europe. It's a white silk coat with the pictures hand-drawn of some 300 characters for my stories on it. So when I put that coat on, I become a storytelling jukebox.
0: Yes, you do. I've seen it in action.
1: And if I'm feeling brave, which is not every time I'm performing, I'll invite somebody from the audience to come out and choose a story from the coat, which is terrifying, as storytellers listening will know, because you have no idea which story you're going to be doing.
0: Yeah.
1: And I did have a young boy in a school, 9:10 in the morning, after I'd had a heavyish night the night before, chose a story from my coat that I hadn't told for 8.5 years.
0: Oh, my goodness.
1: Well, that makes the brain hurt. It's like going from stationary to overdrive in 5 seconds. But the great thing about the tailcoat is it's brought a story to me, because there is a wonderful Israeli storyteller called Sharon Aviv, and she's been to Ireland because she tours with Colm Sands.
0: Colm Sands is just a beautiful man.
1: Colm and Sharon Aviv, the best of friends.
0: Yeah.
1: And they tour together. And Sharon Aviv knew of the tailcoat, so she sent me a story. So the tailcoat has actually brought me a new story. Sharon is very important because she lives in Haifa, but she has been very active in the peace process over there, working on both sides of the community, as you were saying,
0: so
1: Ireland, which means
0: needed,
1: she performs in Haifa. But she also has performed in Gaza.
0: You know,
1: she works everywhere.
0: Are you going
1: a bit
0: to
1: like Liz Weir used to in Ireland?
0: That's it. And still does.
1: In Liz, the bad old days, I'm talking.
0: Oh, yeah. So she's, in the bad old days, Liz told stories. And now she still tells stories, and they're great. Mm. She's been very involved in our peace process, you know. And she has an MBE, like yourself, Taffy, isn't it? You got one as well.
1: I do indeed, yes.
0: So how did you come to receive your MBE from the late Queen?
1: Well, I often get requests, as we storytellers all do, to do a charity event, to do a free event. And I try and do as many as I can, but I now make it that I do one a month, because otherwise I'd be mortal poor.
0: Yeah.
1: So, I mean, if somebody contacts me, if I can fit it in that month, I do.
0: Yeah.
1: I'll say no, but I'll put it down for another month, whatever.
0: Yeah.
1: And one of the organisations that I did quite a lot of fundraising for by doing a CD of Salty Tales was the Lifeboats.
0: Yes.
1: The RNLI, the Royal National Lifeboat Institution.
0: Do you know about the connection between Ireland and the UK through the RNLI?
1: Because, I know that there is one, but I don't know about it.
0: Well, I think it was 200 years old last year. And when the RNLI was set up, of course, Ireland was under British rule. And then when, you know, kind of when we became the Republic of Ireland, they wanted to retain the partnership between the two countries in this life and death situation. So they regularly come out on behalf of one another to back one another up in terms that, you know, if there's there's a crisis at sea. And I think that's a lovely thing that we're so connected.
1: Yeah, they're a great organisation. I've met quite a few lifeboat men over the years and they are the bravest souls. So we put together with some maritime singers, shanty groups, a CD which raised £15,000 for the lifeboats.
0: Yeah.
1: And we did some performances of that show, Salty Tales.
0: Yeah.
1: And then we did a Salty Tales too, because we still had a few more stories that hadn't fitted on the first one. And the first one we did for particularly for the Padstow lifeboat in Cornwall, which is just across the water from Cork, of course.
0: Of course, yeah.
1: And I was a fisherman in Padstow, and the skipper always said he was a Morrissey, so his roots were in Cork. So
0: a Morrissey from Cork, I love it.
1: So he said, one day we're going to take the girl Maureen, which was his boat, over to Cork
0: this
1: weekend, but we never got to do it before Tommy died. But anyway, so we raised funds for the Padstow lifeboat, and then the next one, the Salty Tales 2, we raised funds for the Whitby lifeboat in Yorkshire.
0: Yeah.
1: Because we go to Whitby Folk Festival every year. And
0: you know our Jimmy Crowley from Whitby, don't you?
1: Yeah.
0: Yeah.
1: From Whitby, yes.
0: Yeah. Because we love Jimmy.
1: Yeah.
0: You know.
1: He's a grand man. I was walking. The worst thing about Whitby is the hills, and it's a long walk from venue to venue. And of course, if people know you, then they stop to chat to you. So you're always late for your gigs. And of course, halfway up a hill, walking to my next performance, I met Jimmy Crowley on the hill. And he was on the way to a performance.
0: Yeah.
1: Well, 45 minutes later, we were still stood on that corner talking, as you would expect with Jimmy
0: and absolutely.
1: Me. So we were both late for the gig. Great, because Jimmy walked in and said, I'm sorry I'm late, but I met Taffy Thomas on the hill. And I said the same about him.
0: Yeah.
1: So we were forgiven.
0: Both forgiven. Oh, my God. I absolutely love it. Going back to the beautiful tailcoat.

0: pregnant.
1: Wow.
0: And she was sat in the front. And I thought, is she going to pop during this story? In fact, she gave birth the following day after she got home to Haifa.
1: Amazing.
0: But this was the story she gave me. There was once a man, and he had a coat with beautiful pictures on it. Wherever he went, he was made welcome. The very best of hospitality. But at the same time, there was a woman. Now, she was plain. In fact, from some angles, you might even say she was ugly. And when she went to the same places, doors were shut, lights went out, and people pretended they weren't at home. Oh. So she said to the man, why are you always made welcome? And I'm not. And the man said, well, my name is Story. Mm. And people always open their doors and their ears to a good story. Who are you? And the woman said, my name is Truth. And there are not many people who will open their doors and their ears to Truth. And the man said, well, there's always more hospitality than I can handle. So why don't you crawl under the back of my coat and travel with me? And so it has been ever since that day. Whenever you hear a good story, somewhere very close to it, you'll find Truth. Sometimes walking hand and sometimes clinging on to its coattails.
1: Oh, wow.
0: Truth and Story. There we are.
1: Truth and Story, a kernel of truth in every story.
0: There is indeed.
1: Oh, my God.
0: And only half the lies we tell are not true.
1: But which half?
0: There are plenty of things that are true that have never happened.
1: Yeah.
0: And plenty of things that have happened that are not true. There's a philosophy degree in that one.
1: Absolutely. I love the wisdom in your tales. And there's one book in particular that I'm very interested in, because I'm a drama therapist myself, and my degree would have been very heavily reliant on the healing in stories. And then you were telling me about the beautiful work you did with emotional literacy, and you were working with a lovely man in that.
0: Dr. Steve Kelly. We were just going to the Beyond the Border Storytelling Festival in South Wales, and they had some funding for somebody to go and do storytelling in the community. And I was there early enough to be able to go and do that.
1: Mm.
0: And they said, we want you to go to the local hospital. And it's the youth, the junior psychiatric department. And I thought, great, a psychiatric hospital for young people, that's not going to be a lot of fun. But I thought, no, give it my best shot, as I always think.
1: Yeah.
0: So we got there and I said to the doctor in charge, who was Steve Killick, where is it that I can't go in my stories or anything? And he said, nowhere, you can't say anything to them that I can't put right after you've gone by talking to them.
1: Yeah.
0: The only thing is, he said, you do have to respect their space, because they're actually very shy, this group. And he took me into the room, and even though they were living together, these young people, they were completely sat nowhere near each other, no physical contact. You know that one?
1: I do.
0: So I just started.
1: In their bubble,
0: I just started with the riddles, and they started giving me the answers and some stories. Then by the end of that session, they'd all moved onto the settees, or the chairs big enough for two or three of them, and had their arms around each other.
1: Oh, my goodness.
0: And Steve just said, how did you do that?
1: Yeah.
0: I said, I didn't do that. Storytelling did that. And he said, I need to improve my own storytelling.
1: Mm.
0: And we just wrote a book, Telling Tales, which is about how storytelling can help. And very often people doing pastoral work of any kind in schools or hospitals, whatever, find it useful.
1: What a great book. I'm looking at it here, and one of the speech bubbles on the front of it is, never trouble trouble till trouble troubles you.
0: And that's a story about a monkey who thought that honey was called trouble.
1: Oh,

0: we're going to have to hear that story.
1: Yes.
0: But before we do, I just want to talk into this a little bit more deeply, you know. So as a drama therapist, we look at, just like you, you know, when the kids are sitting there in their bubbles and they're there, but they're not there. It's like a liminal space. Yeah. It's like being at the theatre and which world are you in? The world that's going on upstage.
1: I would say the curtains are open, the lights are on, but there's no one at home.
0: But there's no one at home. And then the story comes out.
1: Just draws people in.
0: Absolutely. And, what, you know, kind of one of the mechanisms that I try to think of is the facets of a diamond, because we are not just our intellect.
1: Mm.
0: We're emotional, we're social, we're spiritual.
1: You see it with adults as well sometimes.
0: Yeah.
1: I did a short residency at the American Storytelling Center in Jonesboro, Tennessee.
0: Mm.
1: And one of the things I had to do was to do, in their tiny story theater they've got there, do an afternoon performance every day. Well, of course, to get an audience in daytime when most people are at work, the people who were able to come were mainly things like church groups and so on. And I saw this group arrive for one of the performances, and there was the last man on the end. It was obvious that he wasn't really interested in going to a storytelling session.
0: Yeah.
1: His wife was almost... didn't exactly have him by the ear, but almost, you know, bringing him because she wanted it. And they came into the little theatre and they sat down. And I did, for some reason, one of the best hours I've ever done.
0: Wow.
1: And I watched the stories turn him.
0: Yeah.
1: And at the end, he just came up to me, put his hand on my shoulder and said, "Appreciated you."
0: Oh.
1: And I knew that was possibly...
0: the best compliment.
1: Best review I've ever had.
0: Yeah.
1: And he was a man, one of these, very much a man of few words.
0: Oh.
1: And other than saying good morning to his wife, he'd probably not said any more words than that all day.
0: Oh, my goodness.
1: I appreciated you. And I thought, I'll take that.
0: I'll take that. But, like, that's a little mini miracle right there.
1: It was.
0: You know, how beautiful. I mean, I love storytelling in the just storytelling place, but I really, really do love the work of
1: the other thing is the other thing is that the, after a story finishes, the story carries on working in the mind of the listener.
0: Yeah, it does.
1: So when they get back home, very often when they're going to bed or something,
0: you're still thinking about it.
1: Still, that story is still playing out in their imaginations.
0: Yeah, like one of the things that I looked at with young children in, you know, kind of in the tough areas that I was working in was video games and how they take, they have the same effect. They also take up residence in your mind. So how can you come back from that? And the thing that I noticed in the work is that children are elastic. So they bounce back much quicker.
1: Yeah.
0: So if you start talking about the Fianna or, you know, kind of the other stories and you start populating the imagination with these resilient stories, those are the stories that stay with them at night instead of the video games, you know. It's lovely. It's great work. So you're going to tell us a story about never trouble trouble till trouble.
1: This was... came from one of my more unusual requests to work, which was to do a day at Blackpool Zoo. And they wanted me to have a story for each of the enclosures that I went to.
0: Oh, my God, I love this.
1: And I realised that I didn't have a monkey story then.
0: Mm-hmm.
1: But I got talking to a Jamaican, a Caribbean nurse who'd come over here to train. And she'd come, but she'd also brought a story from her home and her own culture. And it was a story about a monkey. And she gave it to me, and I told it then, and I love telling it. Oh. I'll tell it for you now.
0: Yay.
1: A woman was walking beside a forest. On her head was a big jar of honey, and she was going to market to sell the honey. But she was going to get a new dress with the money she got for the honey.
0: Mm.
1: And she was so busy thinking about her new dress, she didn't look where she was walking and she tripped over a stick. The pot of honey fell off her head and smashed into a million yellow sticky pieces.
0: Mm.
1: The woman looked up at the sky and she cursed. Papa God, why do you bring me nothing but trouble? Trouble, trouble, trouble. There was a monkey sitting at the top of the tree, and the monkey had learnt a new word. But sometimes when you learn a new word, you don't know the meaning of it.
0: Mm-hmm.
1: So he scrambled down the tree, went over to the yellow sticky splotch in the ground, put his paw in it, put it to his lips, and he licked it, and he liked it.
0: Mm.
1: He said, if that's trouble, I want some more of it. So he ran off across the fields. In the middle of the field, there were two men hoeing. The monkey stood next to them. The two men looked down. What are you looking for? And the monkey said, I'm looking for trouble. Trouble, trouble, trouble. And the two men said, if it's trouble you're looking for, we'll give you trouble. And they turned the hoes around and whacked the monkey with it. Whack, whack, whack. And the monkey thought, that's not what I want. And he ran into the village. But in the middle of the village, there was a pond. And there was a woman at the pond washing clothes. The monkey stood staring. The woman looked round and said, what are you looking for? And the monkey said, I'm looking for trouble. Trouble, trouble, trouble. And the woman said, if it's trouble you want, I'll give you trouble. And she grabbed a tub of water and she tipped it over the monkey's head. Oh. So the monkey was soggy and bruised. And he thought, I'm not having that. So he ran out through the village. But on the edge of the village, there was a building that was different to all of the other buildings because it had a big wooden cross on the top of it. And on the door it said, the house of Papa God, come in all who will. So the monkey pushed open the door and went inside. Papa God was sitting in a big wooden chair at the front of the church, for that's what the building was. And Papa God looked down and saw the monkey there and he said, what are you looking for? And the monkey said, I'm looking for trouble, trouble, trouble, trouble. And Papa God said, I've got something for you. And he went round behind the pulpit and he pulled out a heavy basket. He said, now there's trouble enough for you in this basket. Take it to the middle of the desert and home it. So the monkey put the strap over his shoulder and he lugged the bag to the middle of the desert. There, right in the middle of the desert, he opened the bag. Rah! Out jumped three pit bull terriers, three wild dogs. Have you ever seen a monkey shoot 30 feet straight up in the air before? This one did. And by the time he got to the top, he was already running. Mm. And when his paws hit the ground, he was running at 30 miles an hour.
0: Wow.
1: And right in the middle of the desert, he found a tree. Now, there's a funny thing, a tree in the middle of a desert. Well, I should tell you, that tree was sent by Papa God to save the monkey. Because Papa God understands everybody has some trouble in their lives, but nobody should have too much trouble. So the monkey scrambled up the tree to the top as the dogs barked around the trunk. And he waited there until the dogs got bored and went away. Then the monkey scrambled down the tree, put his back against the tree and rubbed it. And again, licked the honey from the tips of his paws and said, never trouble trouble until trouble troubles you.
0: I love it.
1: That's the story of the monkey who thought that honey was called trouble.
0: And who gave you that story, Taffy?
1: A nurse from the Caribbean had come over here to Blackpool to do her qualifying, to get her qualifications.
0: Ah.
1: I think she was Jamaican.
0: Brilliant. And she gave you that just in time for you to go to the zoo and yeah. have a monkey story.
1: Yeah,
0: obviously. Which is amazing, yeah. you know. And then, you know, because we were talking about storytelling as emotional literacy, and because it's including in the Telling Tales book, did you ever tell that in the...
1: Yeah, I told it to a group of the troubled children in the psychiatric unit of the hospital in Cardiff, and
0: yeah.
1: it made them laugh, but also, and laughter's a great...
0: Great medicine.
1: Great
0: yeah.
1: healer, yeah.
0: Yeah.
1: Also made them feel confident enough to sit with their arms around each other.
0: Imagine.
1: And
0: yeah.
1: laughing together, you
0: yeah.
1: know.
0: Yeah, and that's no small thing, you know, when you're coming out of your isolation bubble, even if you're in rooms with people, if you're not connecting, and stories help us to connect, which is amazing. Mm. So
1: they were an interesting mixture. I mean, some were OCD, some had had drink or drug problems, you know.
0: Yeah.
1: And
0: yeah, and yes, they could sit together, put their arms around one another,
1: yeah.
0: and enjoy a story.
1: Yeah.
0: And I'm so interested in the subject matter, which is trouble, you know, and, you know, how sometimes a child can feel that they've been taken
1: sometimes
0: on that
1: name. If somebody comes out and chooses the monkey on my tailcoat, that's the story I'm going to do.
0: Yes.
1: And I said, you've chosen a story called Trouble. And usually their friends will say, I'm not surprised that he or she chose
0: Trouble.
1: And everybody has a laugh.
0: Yeah.
1: But it's teasing, but it's not cruel teasing. It's just
0: yeah.
1: a bit of crack, you know.
0: That's it. I remember that on your coat when you came to Ireland, somebody chose the hare and you told a traveller's story, which was lovely as well, because that's yeah. another group of people where it's lovely to hear their stories because they're magic. They're amazing.
1: Yeah, the hare is one that I've got a couple of options.
0: Yes.
1: For.
0: You know, so it's great. So Taffy, it's been...
1: I think you have the... I think you have the thing in Ireland, just as we do, that hares, witches can transform.
0: Shape-shifting, yeah.
1: Shape-shift into hair.
0: We do, yeah. You know.
1: In fact, somebody told me that some travellers or some... I'm talking here about English gypsies more than
0: yeah.
1: travellers from the Irish drum.
0: Yeah.
1: Won't eat hair.
0: That's
1: because
0: right.
1: Because it could be.
0: Yeah. It could be somebody... in Shapeshift.
1: Yeah.
0: And I'm doing a beautiful, beautiful course with Shane Lehan at the moment on folklore and culture. And he said just what you've said in our last lesson on Monday. So that's an unusual thread of story there that's just come through, you know. And on that note, Taffy, I'm going to say goodbye for now, even though I could talk to you for hours.
1: We could talk for hours.
0: Yeah.
1: I'm only pleased that we're finishing it now.
0: Yeah.
1: Because it's been a busy old...
0: It's been a busy weekend.
1: How much did we manage to program into that?
0: I tell you, it was an amazing program. I don't know.
1: Yes.
0: I don't think there was 10 minutes to oneself because there was so much going on with workshops and craft shops and, you know, and then all the music. It was amazing.
1: And then people just like to chat because they know each other and maybe go to the bar and have a drink together, just to see if they like it.
0: Yes, exactly.
1: And when they do, they have another one.
0: And we loved the cider. You know, the cider here has been amazing.
1: And the local cider maker came to meet everyone.
0: Yes, he did indeed.
1: Bit of a character he is.
0: Yeah,
1: isn't he?
0: It was great, great.
1: Mad Apple, he's called.
0: Mad Apple.
1: The cider man.
0: Yeah, and what is the tradition of giving some cider to the roots of the trees?
1: Wassailing.
0: Yeah.
1: Wassail is Old English, two words, wes hail.
0: Yeah.
1: And it means be whole.
0: Yeah.
1: So if you sing a wassailing song, you're wishing people health and happiness.
0: Oh, brilliant.
1: But down here, we wassail the apple trees.
0: Yeah.
1: Which means you're wishing the apple tree health and happiness. And
0: yeah.
1: if you do that, you get more apples. And if you get more apples, you get more cider.
0: You get more of everything.
1: You do. and I would say that this, because it's cider, is just pure apple juice, nothing taken away, nothing added.
0: Yeah.
1: It's one of your five.
0: Ah, love it. One of your five.
1: Yeah.
0: So Taffy Thomas, MBE, it's been amazing. Can't wait for the next
1: Maura
0: time
1: Gillen,
0: we catch up.
1: I can't wait till the next time we meet.
0: Woohoo!
1: I hope, Maria, the next time we meet will be in Ireland. May the Lord have Murphy's on me.
0: Oh, may the Lord have Murphy's on you. I flipping love it. I have a great photograph taken by Noel Sweeney of you in Cork and a pint of Murphy's in front of you, and the pint of Murphy's looks like it's the same size as your head, Taffy. So
1: it was only a pint.
0: Yeah. That's what we tell people. So until we meet again, may the Lord have Murphy's on you.

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1: Community Radio. And that is us, and that is where you will find us on 100.5 FM. I'm Norman Pratt, and you're very, very welcome to Music of the Night, the show that comes on every Monday between 8 and 10, following the wonderful Claire Jones, who has remained on to have a little chat. How are you, Claire?
2: I'm great, Norman. How are you, besides being blue?
1: I left at halftime yesterday.
2: I hope you did not.
1: I did.
2: Why would you do that?
1: Not because of sour grapes, right? I will emphasise that. Now, I'm going to be a little bit controversial when I say this.
2: Okay, and, I'm settling down in my chair now to listen to you.
1: I've never said this, really, but any supporters, but yesterday we were subjected to stuff, we'll say, that wasn't savoury and wasn't nice. I was very surprised that, and I know, look, there are no saints in Cork either, and we're not blameless, but this has crept into GAA, and it was like the Limerick fans were, around us anyway, certainly, they were taunting and jibing, and kind of every mistake that Cork made, there was kind of a cheer and ha ha ha ha ha kind of thing. And look, I don't want this to come across as an excuse. It was just my own personal experience. At one stage, I actually turned around to the guys behind me, the Limerick guys, and I just said, lads, will you just leave the comments out, please? We came here to enjoy ourselves. And it, apart now from that, had nothing to do with what was going on in front of us, but what was going on behind us didn't actually help the occasion. It was bad enough from a Cork point of view watching it, but to be kind of subjected and jibed and jeered and, you know, taunted, is that the word? That's something I hadn't actually came across before. And at halftime, Claire, when you're so far behind in a game, and I've been to a lot of games, and this was kind of coupled now with the experience we had of getting to the game. Traffic was endless. It took an age to get to Limerick and then coming back.
2: And hard to park as well.
1: So look, we actually avoided all that on the way down. I came right around by Limerick Junction. I went into Galbally, onto Limerick Junction, into Oola, came in the Tipperary side.
2: Wow.
1: We had a clear run in, no problem. But we had heard the horror stories from people at the match who were telling us how long it took them to get to the game.
2: Yeah.
1: And at halftime, when you're 13 or 14 points or whatever it was behind, maybe it was even 16, I can't remember. And listening to what was going on behind us, it wasn't a particularly nice experience. You couldn't see a way back against a Limerick team playing like that. It just wasn't on, in my opinion. And I had a reason to get out of there because I had something that I was able to attend in Cork as a result of leaving early.
2: Right.
1: So it wasn't that we couldn't take it and, you know, bad sportsmanship or anything of the sort. It was kind of a combination of things and the reality of not... This game was over as a contest at halftime.
2: I know. Would you have thought of saying anything to any of the stewards to ask them? That wouldn't have helped, would it not?
1: No.
2: No?
1: No.
2: Well, they wouldn't
1: really
2: have listened.
1: No.
2: Well, that's a really sad experience, isn't
1: and
2: it?
1: I spoke to another guy this morning who had a similar experience in the ground as well, another well-known Cork businessman that I was talking to, and he said he was there, and he said himself and his wife felt intimidated. And look, maybe they're very isolated incidents. And
2: well, now I told you I was at the Louth Meath match last Sunday week. And you know those bugles when they go off in your ear, like they're just awful. But you remember I told you at Hill 16, like the Louth and the Meath supporters were atrociously behaved. you know, letting off bangers and crackers. And this was when the presentation to the ladies' football match that had gone on beforehand.
1: Mm-hmm.
2: And just the behaviour was just shocking. I don't know.
1: Another thing that was that's become noticeable, and I don't understand it, Claire, for the sake of the 5 or 10 seconds. But do you know when the national anthem has been played and all the teams?
2: Well, that was very bad yesterday. That was so bad yesterday, the match.
1: They just, you know, before the national anthem, gets to the grand crescendo and the finale.
2: Like before you'd
1: they
2: stand.
1: They broke the line.
2: I know, before you'd stand like a statue.
1: Yeah, what's
2: whereas
1: the point?
2: Now they might be chatting, which is which they were yesterday, was disgraceful.
1: But what's the point, Claire, in breaking the line, you'd say? What's there to be gained?
2: Maybe we shouldn't play it anymore. If people are going to be disrespectful. I'm just saying, maybe we shouldn't.
1: Too drastic. No, I think they should be reprimanded and told.
2: Yeah. Well, it was, I have to say, Limerick were probably better than Cork, I have to say.
1: Yeah.
2: Because they stood a lot more. But when they saw the others kind of...
1: They went as well. But what's the point?
2: I don't know. And also what gets me, you know, which I think has become so unsportsmanlike, is all the flaking, you know, at the start of matches. The pulling and the dragging and...
1: I don't mind that so much.
2: I do. I mind that.
1: A thing I'd have more of a problem with is the booing at free-taking.
2: Oh, yeah. Oh, I'm there with you.
1: That should be stamped out. That should be called out.
2: Do you remember years ago...
1: I don't know now, but...
2: I know.
1: If it's spoken about and if supporters are encouraged by their own county board, like Cork... Cork County Board could release a statement. We don't like it. We don't want to hear it. We don't want it to happen. Please refrain from doing it.
2: Maybe some examples could be made of, like, you know, at the Eurovision, obviously.
1: Well, we're coming to that.
2: Well, no, okay, but like, obviously Israel were going to be booed along the way.
1: Yeah.
2: And whoever the hecklers were dealt with very, very quickly.
1: Mm.
2: You know, so maybe something like that could be brought in. Like, you know, we'll have a heckler police.
1: We're like two old lagging the ants here now, are we?
2: But no, true. Do you remember years ago in rugby when a player would be taking a kick?
1: Mm.
2: There would be
1: silence.
2: It was like silence.
1: Well,
2: silence
1: look, this
2: is
1: argument
2: golden.
1: Comes up all the time. I know. Wouldn't happen in rugby.
2: Well,
1: why
2: now,
1: not?
2: Well, now they've got a bit worse. I mean, but years ago they wouldn't say. Yeah. Now there's a little bit of heckling and chanting and all the rest. You know, they're coming down to the GA level, but not like what it used to be. Everything, I don't know.
1: You mentioned the word Eurovision. I forgot to ask you last week because I know you like it. I watch it all the time, but I watched, obviously, Ireland to see if they got in on Thursday night, and I watched it on and off on Tuesday. I heard on RTE on last Tuesday morning that it was like Morning Ireland, and they were just kind of saying that most of the songs were kind of house music and boom, boom, boom, boom.
2: Right.
1: Boom.
2: Yeah.
1: And that wouldn't appeal to me as a song contest. And right they were, because most of the songs I actually couldn't relate to. The only song that I could relate to on the night of Eurovision, I didn't stay in watching it, but the little bits of it I did, I liked the Dutch song.
2: Okay, I liked Luxembourg I liked Portugal, which were lovely songs.
1: Ballads.
2: Ballads. Like I played earlier now Pat McGeehan. Do you remember Barry McGeehan?
1: Yeah.
2: Barry McGuigan's father, Chance of a Lifetime. Like they were songs, you know.
1: Yeah.
2: I don't know. And I also think this public vote has to be done away with. I think we should just go back to the jury votes because indeed England are thinking that they're just never going to participate again, a bit like Brexit, because they say, first of all, they said nobody likes us. Now, okay, that's not our fault, but no one's ever going to vote for them.
1: What about ourselves, Claire?
2: I don't know either.
1: Had you any hope for the song?
2: I kind of liked it. But then I spoke to a neighbour of mine who was very interested in music, and he said, you know, you're talking about a Russian dog. Nobody's going to have any sympathy for Russia. You know, maybe it was a bad choice of songs. You know?
1: Mm.
2: But I liked the song, actually. I thought she didn't sing as well as she might have. But it's still a good spectacle.
1: What about the winner?
2: Yeah, Austria. He was able to sing anyway. He had been on Britain's Got Talent, you know, some years previously. And had been mentored, had got through the first round by Will I Am, you know, of the Black Eyed Peas. Now, I don't know how he got on in the competition, but, you know, he was able to sing anyway.
1: Yeah, I couldn't relate to it. It was just all so high-pitched and...
2: I know. It's become a spectacle, hasn't it?
1: Non-melodic. I mean, That's what it is, isn't it? It is.
2: Well, like one of the ones, one of the acts in particular was nearly like a porn dance, like I have to tell you.
1: Do you remember which one?
2: Oh, no, I'm not going to say. Anyway, because I'll sound like a real prude. But others had dragons coming out of their, out of the walls and, you know, singing upside down. What's that got to do with a song is just beyond me.
1: Was that the one on the trapeze or...
2: Or something like that, yeah. Anyway, I do think they should get rid of the...
1: Would you have picked the winner if you were involved?
2: I don't think so. And I didn't watch it all on Saturday night. I actually was at a concert on Saturday night in Dublin.
1: Oh. Go on, tell us who.
2: I won't. Do you ever go to a concert where it's going, you think it's going, it was, you know, songs from the musicals and movies, and all the choices, in my opinion, were just not right. And we left at halftime, which is not like myself and my sister. Jeez, we're a real pair.
1: And you're looking at me funny when I said I left the match at halftime. You did so.
2: I didn't look. But we parked in the Point Depot because we thought it was going to be good. We had pre-booked it, right? But there was a concert on for young teeny boppers. So if you didn't get out before the crowd, you were going to be sitting there till 12 o'clock at night.
1: I rest my case.
2: Okay. Anyway, so look... We're getting old. We should just sit at home
1: I had a reason, Claire, and I wanted to get back for something in Cork at 8 o'clock. So
2: and you got home. You beat the crowd.
1: We did, and we made it. So
2: and you could listen to her on the radio, no doubt.
1: We did. Listened away into the second half, and we were kind of saying, look, we made a great choice of getting out of there early.
2: I know.
1: And
2: I hope you'll go to the match now on Sunday?
1: I'm going on Saturday. You were saying off air that I'm going to the match in Navan.
2: Oh, yeah.
1: I know Cork are playing Friday night. I'm still not sure about that one. The minor footballers have to go to Kerry again. And, you know, the two times they've played them already, it's been a bit of a cakewalk for Kerry. So they're meeting for a third time on Friday night as Cork Minors in the Munster final against Kerry.
2: Oh, we'll wish them the best of luck.
1: Yeah. And Saturday then the Cork go to Meath. So I'm going to that one.
2: That's the first of their group, isn't it?
1: Yeah.
2: I think...
1: I'm going with a celebrity supporter.
2: Who's that now? Niamh?
1: No.
2: No.
1: Do you know the man that's always on the telly with the big Mexican sombrero?
2: I do.
1: Cyril. Cyril Kavanagh. Cyril the Bird, he's known as. Cyril only lives down the road, you know.
2: Oh, go away. And he was beside the Limerick fella with a Mexican hat.
1: Yeah, well, Cyril is the original, a Mexican.
2: Oh, good. Is he a Mexican buddy of yours? Hat.
1: Well, from going to matches, I got to know him.
2: Okay.
1: And, you know, I suppose a lot of the guys Cyril, you know, used to go with, you know, age stops for no man, as they say. A lot of them have kind of retired.
2: Yeah.
1: Some have passed away. And, you know, games like this, Cyril has kind of found it difficult to attract the buddies to go to matches like this. So, you know, we kind of... hooked up in that regard, and I said, look, I'll be going to most of them and you'll be more than welcome to travel with me, Cyril. So
2: two of us
1: are going off.
2: Listen, won't you go early, because Navan apparently is a divil to
1: is
2: park
1: it?
2: Getting in and out of Navan is awful, because my brother, as I told you, would go to a lot of Meath matches, my nephew playing for Meath.
1: Yeah.
2: So he would say just it's awful, and the other place that he said is very hard as a pitch to get in is Monaghan.
1: Never there.
2: Oh yeah, he said like to get in and out of there is just awful.
1: Right.
2: So happy travelling to you on the weekend.
1: Off
2: and
1: we
2: back
1: go.
2: Here on Sunday. Yeah. And how do you think Cork will do against Waterford?
1: You'd almost be slow to open your mouth after yesterday, because there's certainly the confidence that you normally might have assumed going into a game like this. There's a kind of a creepy doubt somewhere in your head. An all-known form, yes. You'd say if Cork play to their best, you'd expect them to win, Claire.
2: I'll tell you what, I'll put in a special word that Claire will help you out and beat Limerick on.
1: Won't help us at all.
2: Oh, sure, I know it won't, but it might give you a bit of confidence. Well, maybe the good thing is maybe they won't play as poorly two weeks in a row.
1: I would definitely say like the Cork have it. Look, they have it in their own hands.
2: I know.
1: A win against Waterford. They're back to where they would have been yesterday had they won. Back in a Munster final.
2: And isn't it great to see Tipperary coming back up again? They've been in the doldrums for a good few years and now they are back. So what can we do? Life is a cycle, really, as far as I can see.
1: So it's onwards and upwards for all the teams, Claire.
2: Well, listen, good luck on Sunday. And I think, what time is the Clare match on? Is it 2 o'clock? Not that it really...
1: Yeah, it's a dead rubber.
2: Exactly.
1: Maybe the two of them have to be on opposite each other at the same time. I have a feeling that is the case.
2: Okay.
1: Well, so both could be on at 4 on
2: Sunday.
1: Well,
2: we can compare notes again on Monday. How about that?
1: Commiserations to Clare.
2: Thank you.
1: Clare.
2: Too many injuries, I think, and relying too much on too many stars, you know, which you just
1: can't
2: do.
1: And how ironic it will be, you and me sitting here next Monday, Clare out and Cork out, the two teams that contested the All-Ireland final last year. Now, you'd have got some odds on that.
2: I know. Well, I'm not a betting woman, but anyway. Anyway, Cyril. Nice one, Cyril. Do you remember that chant?
1: Nice one, son. Nice one, Cyril. Let's have another one.
2: And that's where nice one came from. from Tottenham Hotspur. It was a commercial on the telly.
1: Was it?
2: And then the Spurs, obviously, borrowed it for Cyril Knowles, wasn't
1: Cyril
2: it?
1: Cyril Knowles, yeah.
2: Cyril Knowles, and that's how Nice One is all about.
1: You know more than you let on to know, Cyril.
2: That's only because I read it earlier tonight on air.
1: Well, happy days.
2: Happy days. Goodbye,
1: okay,
2: Norman.
1: Okay, Claire, thanks.
2: Nice weekend.
1: And loved your programme and loved the little snippets of information that we learn every week. Long may it last.
2: See ya.
1: All right, Claire.
2: Bye-bye.
1: You're welcome to Music of the Night with me, Norman Pratt, and just been handed the playlist and going to tell you what's on it. Alison Russell makes it, Blue Rose Code, Deacon Blue, Chris Rea, lovely song from him coming up. We have two songs from musicals. One is from Hamilton and the other one is Ghost, the musical. Neil Diamond doesn't often get a look at my programme, but he's there tonight. Paolo Nottini gets in there, and a lovely Icelandic singer called Laufey, Leifey, some people call it. I'm not certain about the exact pronunciation, but you'll hear more about her a little later on in the show. And from an Irish point of view, we have Amble, we have Brendan Grace, Nathan Carter, Oscar Blue, Mary Black is in there with the RTE Concert Orchestra. We have Jack O'Rourke, Neil McCabe, a guy I really like. Seamus Begley makes it. Mick Flannery and Susan O'Neill are also in there with Baby Talk. So all that's to come between now and 10 o'clock this evening. But we're going to start off with music from a guy that made it to the semi-finals of the programme. Oh, what's the name of the programme? Anyway, you made it to the programme, The Voice, and where they all turn around and it's the blind auditions. This guy wrote his own song, performed it at the live auditions, and within 20 seconds, the four of them had all turned around. His name is Billy Lockett, and the song he sang that night was a song called I Could Use a Friend. Here it is.

Right then, it's 28 minutes past 8 o'clock if you've just tuned in. That's music from Jennifer Warnes and a song called Song of Bernadette. And as I was talking to Claire about the Eurovision, we mentioned a few songs that we liked. I never inquired from her where those songs actually came in the contest, but I suspect they came well down the field and finished nowhere. That just shows you the, I suppose, the generation gap and the road that the Eurovision has taken, and it's gone down a whole different direction than maybe when Claire and myself were in our heyday listening in. So we're going to move on with the music, and here is a guy called the Bold Kerryman, and that's his nickname, otherwise known as Seamus Begley, who gone too soon, another one of those people who died very, very young. He was a beautiful, beautiful singer. I really loved his voice, and I love this particular rendition of the Gordon Lightfoot song, The Early Morning Rain. Here's Seamus Begley and Jim Murray, and this is a beautiful rendition of that track.

Now, back in the day when I was following the country music scene in a big, big way, back in the 90s, that was when I went out to Nashville. I went to that extreme to improve

8 and 10. So if you missed it tonight or you didn't get to start, or if you just want to listen in later on, please tune in again, where this program will be repeated between 8 o'clock and 10 o'clock every Sunday night. Right, back to the music we go. And an Irish singer we've chosen for you. It's a girl called Siomhá, Siomhá, which is spelled S-I-O-M-H-A. And it's the only song I know by her, and I really liked it as well. It has that kind of jazzy feel to it as well. And it's really nice. It's a song called Why Did We Fall in Love?

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2: And welcome back to Music of the Night with me, Norman Pratt. It's 13 minutes before 9 if you've just tuned in or if you're watching the clock at home. And a big shout out to all the Mulcahys in Castletown Roche. Ever the optimist, Brian Mulcahy, because I got your text in saying Cork to win by 5 points. I'm checking it here. But I think that's what you... Yeah, Cork to win by 5 points at the weekend. Yep, ever the... Well, we're all with you on that one, in hoping that Cork will win. A win, any kind of a win will do, won't it, at this stage? And, of course, a nice comprehensive victory for the Cork hurlers would be nice and reassuring. I'd also like to mention Brian's daughter, Durin, who's listening into the programme as well. Hiya, Durin. Hope you're enjoying it, and I hope you're enjoying having your name, Durin Mulcahy, mentioned on the radio tonight. And you can thank your dad, Brian, for that. Thank you to the Mulcahys in Castletown Roche. That's it, in Castletown Roche, for tuning in tonight. And lovely people and a good business. That's Mulcahys, Skipire in Grange. Good people to do business with if you're thinking of clearing a building, clearing a yard, clearing an attic, clearing a house, anything like that. They're the people to go to. Right, we're going to continue on with the music, and here's a lovely track from Sade, or Shade, as you would go by. And the song is a lovely song, and it has a simple title. It's called By Your Side. And you might remember her. She had a song called Your Love is King. This is a lovely song.

That's a lovely song from Sade called By Your Side for all the Mulcahys in Castletown Roach. Thanks for listening, guys. That's for Duran, Brian and all the family. Here's Neil McCabe and a great song called The Midas Touch. He sounds like Paul Brady.

Niall McCabe is called. And he has that distinct similarity to the voice of Paul Brady, I think. And that's a song called Midas Touch. Right then, here's Mary Blank taking us up to the top of the hour with the RT Concert Orchestra and Summer Sent You.

Right then, just coming up to 9:02, and we're into part two of Music of the Night with me, Norman Pratt. So we're going back to the playlist, and I mentioned at the top of the hour, we've a good lot of Irish singers on the playlist tonight, and here's none other than Brendan Grace. And this is his rendition of the famous song called The Dutchman.

Reality and Storytelling, sung through the voice of Damien Dempsey, and that was obviously a personal song to him about someone he knew called Louise. Great words, great lyrics in that song, as are most of Damien Dempsey's songs, I might add. If you've just tuned in to Music of the Night, it's me, Norman Pratt. This program will be repeated every Sunday between 8 and 10. It's just coming up to 14 minutes past 9. We continue on with our Irish set. And one of the biggest phenomenons, if you want to call it that, that has happened in Ireland over the last couple of years, maybe it was in around COVID time it all began. No, I know it's been going on for years. I know. What are we talking about, Norman? We're talking about sea swimming. And everybody, every second person now seems to be at it, and seems to be the thing to do to keep yourself healthy and fit. And a lot of people partake right throughout the year. And here's a song I've been meaning to play for a little while now. And it's by our very own Jack O'Rourke, simply called Sea Swimming.

They're probably regarded as, I suppose, unmissable and undistinguishable. And they are Mick Flannery and Susan O'Neill. And that's a lovely, lovely song. That's one of the ones that makes them so distinguished. It's called Baby Tuck. Right, it's just gone 25 minutes past 9 o'clock, and we're going to take two pieces of music from musicals. We mentioned it earlier on that we're going to the musicals twice tonight. So the first time, the first song we're going to play for you is from Hamilton the musical. I've heard mixed reviews about Hamilton the musical. Lots of people went to see it that I know, went with very high expectations, and it seemed like people my generation from the 70s and the 80s were a bit kind of detached from the music, whereas the younger people thought it was good. I suppose you have to go to it to make your mind up. But I found this particular track nice. It's from the musical Hamilton, and it's called It's Quiet Uptown. Now, this will be followed by music from the movie, or from the musical Ghost.

started. I know I don't deserve you, Eliza, but hear me out, that would be enough. If I could spare his life, if I could trade his life for mine, he'd be standing here right now, and you would smile, and that would be enough.

what that is. And it's one of those pieces of music that kind of leaves an indelible mark in your memory, doesn't it? It's the theme from Schindler's List. Well, I'm going to introduce you next to four new singers who haven't featured before on the program. The first of these is a lady called Alison Russell. There's a band, a Dutch band called Bergen. There is a lady who started a modeling career called Wallette, otherwise known as Wallette Watson. She was a famous model and then fell into the music industry from her love of singing. And then the fourth debutante will be the Icelandic singer I mentioned to you at the top of the program, who is a lady called Leve, or Lofe, whichever you're having yourself, as they say, L-A-U-F-E-Y. So we're going to start with Alison Russell, and just a little background to the said same Ms. Russell. She released her first solo album, Outside Child, in 2021, and her second in 2023, called The Returner. She has received a total of 8 Grammy Awards, with 1 win in that 8. Now, like many of the musicians we research, a lot of them had very, very troubled and sad backgrounds, you would say. She was born actually in Montreal, Canada, to a Grenadian father, no less, and a Scottish-Canadian single mum. Her mum struggled with depression, and eventually she was placed in foster care, that being Alison, of course. She was placed in foster care. But her mum remarried and won back custody of Alison. At the age of 15, she ran away from home and fled to Vancouver, and that was in 1998. Then in May the 28th, in 2021, she debuted at the Grand Ole Opry. And I didn't really connect her with country music, but there are strands of that in her music career. And then in September last year, she made her Broadway debut in the musical Hadestown, which I came across recently, and it's good too. But the two tracks we've chosen just to introduce you to Alison Russell feature her in collaboration with Brandy Carlile in a song called You're Not Alone. We'll go to that first, and then the second track is a really good track too. It's called Super Lover, in which she collaborated with none other than Annie Lennox. So two good songs from a lady making her debut on Music of the Night. Her name is Alison Russell, and this one is called You're Not Alone.

things. Well, I guess anyone collaborating with Annie Lennox is doing a real good job, and also with Brandy Carlisle. Her name is Alison Russell, and that was her making her debut on this week's edition of Music of the Night. Just three songs to go before we shut down. And the next band I want to quickly introduce you to are a Dutch band with six members, are called Burgeon, and they have a distinct acoustic sound, sincere lyrics, and captivating melodies. And then in a quote which I read about them, they said that the acoustic music style with shades of country and folk in combination with a large variety of instruments, because there's six members of the band, of course, creates a characteristic sound which we also called wooden sound. Now, what does that mean? Just like wood, which never stops forming, no song has ever really fully developed. Nice point. We're always inspired again. This makes every performance unique. Right, let's see how they perform this particular song, because it's called Shivers in the Rain, and it comes from the band making their debut tonight on Music of the Night, called Burgeon.

What do you think? Did we describe it right? A six-member band from Holland. And that song was called Shivers in the Rain. And the band are called Burgeon, making their B-U-R-G-E-O-N, making their debut on Music of the Night. Right, I had to make a quick decision. And it was a toss-up with two songs left on the playlist to get through. But timing is a little bit off, so I think we'll only play one. Was it going to be Wallet Watson or was it going to be Lofey from Iceland? And I went with the latter. And Lofey or Lofey, that's debatable. It's L-A-U-F-E-Y. She was born, I'll tell you a little bit about her. She was born in April 1999 and she's an Icelandic singer-songwriter. She played cello with the Iceland Symphony Orchestra at the age of 15, no less. Her 2022 debut album peaked at number 3 in the US Jazz Albums charts. That's quite a feat, actually. And then a little bit about her family, because it seems the musical influences for Lofey come from her grandmother and her mother, who were both classically trained. And as well as collaborating with the Iceland Symphony Orchestra, she also collaborated several times with the London Philharmonic Orchestra. The genre is best described, and it's kind of not the type of thing that I would typically play here, as jazz stroke jazz pop. See what you think yourselves. Her name is Lofey, and the track we're going to pick for you is called Let You Break My Heart Again. It's our final one this evening on the program. Don't forget, the program will be repeated every Sunday, so that includes next Sunday night from 8 until 10. If you missed any of it, feel free to tune in again next Sunday and you'll hear the whole thing from top to bottom between 8 and 10. I'll leave you with Lofey and Let You Break My Heart Again. Thanks for listening. Thanks to all concerned here in the studio. We'll talk to you next Monday. Talk then.

My friends, is it for another week's broadcasting live on Cork City Community Radio. We now go on to our repeat programs channel, and thanks for listening in, and we'll be back live again next Saturday, Sunday and Monday. Have yourselves a good week.

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0: So here we are. 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Cork City Community Radio and the Classic Alley Music Suite, where Cork's big songs are. You know the deal? 70s, 80s, maybe the odd one from the 90s. And if there's something that I've forgotten about that you'd like to hear on the radio, just pop me a message on my Facebook page and we'll do our best to get it in for you. If not this week, next week. Now, how about a day trip to

0: Bananarama do the Beatles and their version of Help from the mid 80s. And the reference to Day Trip to Margate. No idea where that came from. Reference to the Day Trip to Margate, of course, was because it featured in Fools and Horses and the Jolly Boys outing. Brings back some great memories. I actually saw that episode again at 1/8 during the summer. And if you can, I'm about to say, if you can get your hands on it, if you watch TV Gold, they're on all the time, and it's well, well worth catching up with. And the old Fools and Horses, great, great, great, great series. And John Sullivan, an absolute genius. Some of the stuff he wrote, and some of the, and the way he blended the sad with the funny, just brilliant. Anyway, I'm going on too much.
1: Gary Numan plays the best music one more time on the Classic Alley Music Suite.

Hooverville, the Christians. I was just listening to the album when I queuing that up, and there's some wonderful, wonderful Christian songs. And we'll get around to playing some of those over the coming weeks, God willing. Thank you, by the way, for your request during the week. Laura and Stephen Cadigan thought they were about to play, are about to hear their song. It just sort of slipped in on its own. And I reckon Annie Lennox and Dave Stewart, they are entitled to a full opening. And a full song, Thorn in My Side, classic alley music sweep. How are you?

0: Thorn in My Side, The Eurythmics. It's been quite a while since I played that in the afternoon.
1: Really?
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0: And we played it today for Laura and for Stephen Cadigan. You requested that earlier in the week. Good afternoon to you. Hello as well to Richard Wall. Richard's online somewhere. Thank you for joining us. And thank you to all of you who sent us requests via the Facebook page, my particular Facebook page. That's where you send your nominations, your suggestions, and we'll get around to playing your songs. Arsenal have beaten Forest 3-0 in the opening Premier League game. Big one, of course. There's a Manchester Derby tomorrow.

Tom Robinson and the company of Elton John, Never Gonna Fall in Love Again, 100.5 in Cork, and serving Planet Earth online. Christine Collins, good afternoon to you, Christine. Hello as well to Dave Foley, nice to have your company. And Linda Coleman was on Facebook during the week. Any chance, secondary school memory from the Rubettes, any chance you'd play us?

Da Vinci, the Rubettes, secondary school memory for Christine Collins, who wanted to hear that on the radio today. Happy to oblige, as ever. We've got the biggest songs. If you'd like to hear them, we'll play them. Not just the same songs on constant repeat. Now, over the coming weeks, two Electric Light Orchestra tributes in Cork. Not sure which one is, which one of the two it is that has this on their set list for the live gig. One of my favourite ELO songs, played this off the radio back in the day.

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1: Jerry Newman.
0: And I kind of guess before I went, we saw them live once, the Electric Light Orchestra. That wasn't on the playlist and it's probably my favourite ELO song because it's got very, very strong radio connections as well with the Super Pirates in Cork. Quick mention for Pete O'Neill. How are you, sir? Hope you're having a nice time, enjoying your weekend and probably not listening. But it's great to have your company. It's Cork City Community Radio. It's the Classic Alley Music Suite. Nice to have your company. Serving Planet Earth 24 hours a day, right across the weekend and on Monday.

0: Jimmy Somerville, Coming Arts, Don't Leave Me This Way. 3:05. Good afternoon to you. Jerry Newman. We're here right through until 4 o'clock. Quick reminder, Nick's here at 4 with the best of bluegrass. Some great, great programs across the weekend. Sunday morning early, Sunday morning early, Mick Lynham. And a reminder, of course, that Claire Jones is here on a Monday evening. Donald and the crew here with a review of the Sunday papers, and that happens tomorrow morning, around about 11 o'clock. So, it's community radio at its best.
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0: Always nice to play a little Steve Miller in the afternoon. That's one that you don't hear all that often on the radio. Keeps me wondering why. Follow up to Abracadabra. Jerry Newman. By the way, great, great win for City last night. Finn Harps nailed Cork City 3 through to the semi-final of the FAI Cup now. What's been a rather bleak season, a run in the cup, very, very welcome. And who knows, into the semi-final following their win last night at Ballybuffet. Quick mention, John and Brianna Whitty, probably in Birmingham this afternoon. Nice to have you with us. Thank you for turning us on. And a quick mention for Tony Carney and Libby. And you were looking for something from the 70s, something in particular from the 70s.
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That's one you don't hear on the radio all that often anymore. From the mid-1970s, Jimmy Helms, gonna make you an offer you can't refuse. Saturday afternoon, beautiful afternoon out there, a little breezy but sunny. If you get the opportunity of getting out there, just make the best of it. It's absolutely glorious at the moment. Saturday afternoon, right across planet Earth. Nice to have your company.

0: Paul Milner checking us out this Saturday afternoon. Nice to have your company. 19 minutes past three. You are Lionel Richie.
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0: Quick reminder, this is your community radio station for Cork. If there's something you're publicising, something you'd like publicised, some sort of a fundraising event, meeting, do let us know. Pop us a line via our social media.

the classic Ali Music Suite, where the big songs are. That's Mamba Moore, probably better known for a song called This Is It, but that from 1977, and I really enjoyed that. Now, Tracy Linehan wants us to say hello to husband Jim and play a song from when they were going out with each other. That's nice, isn't it? Let's go back. Let's go way, way back. Little Welsh Wizards.

0: It's for Tracy and Jim Linehan, Shakin' Stevens, and a number one, Give Me Your Heart Tonight. How about that?
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0: 3:30, just a quick reminder. You can pop me a message on Facebook if there's anything you'd like to hear on the radio on a Saturday afternoon between 2:30 and 4. Probably a bit late for today now, but for next week or the week after, God willing, just pop me a message via my Facebook page. I'll get to it, I'll find your favourite song and I'll put it on the radio.

0: Gone. She's been gone so long from a band called Chilliwack. 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
0: And that brings back some memories today for Dave. Thank you for turning us on and thank you for being with us. We're here right through until four. The BZ7, Toyota's new flagship all-electric sedan. And we're not going away from the sedans yet. It's a joint venture with GAC, who have a history in Ireland when it comes to buses. The first pictures of it and the unveiling yesterday. It's the BZ7. I'm not sure it will be available in this end of the world, but it's the Toyota flagship sedan, and it's all-electric. 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

Oh, I love when people look for that song. 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And serving planet Earth online. Nice to have your company, wherever you are, we are. I see we're this is a UK survey, which shows that 47% of people surveyed said that having looked at YouTube, they would consider themselves well capable of filling a gas boiler. Lads, don't, right? You saw what happened to Jedward. Stay away. That's a job for a registered gas fitter, I'm sure. Right now, some Christaberg.

0: Crystal Burke, Fatal Hesitation, follow-up to The Lady in Red.
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0: And I'm going out on a limb saying for me that was a better song than The Lady in Red, which spent weeks and weeks at number one and certainly brought great success for Crystal Burke. They were Viv Prince, who played, who was a drummer with the Kinks, and indeed played with the Who at one stage, passed away yesterday. He'll be sadly missed. Tributes have been flowing in over the last 24 hours. And back on our screens in the cinema to mark the 40th anniversary. Gosh, this makes me feel old. The Back to the Future movies, the beginning, Back to the Future 1. 40th anniversary, and it will be back on the big screens before the year is out.

Spanish bum who sings when women are free.

0: for Trina, who was looking for some Mark Almond. I was going to plug over some Soft Cell, but the fact that she specifically looked for Mark Almond, I just thought, let's do the solo hit, Jackie.
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0: And that pretty much wraps it up. 9 minutes to four. 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Pop me a message during the week if there's something you'd like to hear next Saturday afternoon. And I'll do my best to work the magic, dig it out, get it on the radio, and we'll hit the ground running 2:30 next Saturday. If you're on the roads over the weekend, do take care. Windy conditions if you're near the coast. Be on your guard, and I'll talk to you next weekend, God willing. Until then, bye-bye. God bless.
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0: Hi, I'm Nick Hoffman, broadcasting from the Lee Delta here in Cork City. Tune in every Saturday from 4 to 5 for Livin' the Blues, where I play a mix of the best modern and classic blues. That's Livin' the Blues, only on
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Well, good evening, everybody, and you're very welcome to Cork City Community Radio, broadcasting to you on 100.5 FM. Claire Jones here with you up until 8 o'clock, and I do hope you might be able to stay with me for a little while. As usual, thanks a million to Michael for his last great 2 hours of music and entertainment, and we look forward to being back with you, Michael, next week between the hours of 4 and 6. So until then, safe home, and thanks for a great boogie on the way in. Well, normally we'd start off with another track, but considering the passing of Robert Redford just the other day, I just thought we'd start with the theme song from the 1973 film that he reunited with his buddy Paul Newman in The Sting. So we just had that, The Entertainer from Scott Joplin, and we think of him and we say, God, he was such a great actor. He was. It also helped that he was also such a fine looking gentleman. We'll have some more kind of songs associated with him throughout the programme. He was a marvellous actor and also a marvellous director, from the kind of understated films, A River Runs Through It, and also Ordinary People with Mary Tyler Moore and Donald Sutherland. Just two incredibly good films. Anyway, we'll get going and let's go back to the 60s.

Oh, yeah. What's the betting if you're sitting in traffic that you have to be singing along with that? It is just one of those sing-along songs for sure. That would bring you all the way back to July of 1969 for The Love Affair. 68, 69, pretty much were their days in the sunshine. They had a big number one hit. Their first, actually, foray into the charts with Everlasting Love, which stayed top of the charts back in 1968. Then they'd Rainbow Valley. Then they did A Day Without Love, then One Road, and then that last one then, their last entry on the charts, 1969, bringing on back the good times. So we're bringing on the back good times, hopefully, in this show. I suppose it's mostly reminiscence, nostalgia kind of music. So if you like 60s, 70s, 80s, 90s, we'll try to dip our toes for the odd few songs into the 21st century. Anyway, hopefully you enjoyed The Love Affair. Let's stay back 1960s, and this song was written in 10 minutes flat and went on to be such a big hit then for Four Weddings and a Funeral. Got a new lease of life, of course, with Wet Wet Wet, and stayed so long on the charts that they took it from the charts themselves. They said, we're tired of it, we'd want to hear it any longer, after maybe 14-15 weeks at top of in the charts. But we're talking about Reg Presley and the Troggs and this great one.

You possibly remember it for a hit from Wet Wet Wet, but originally all the way back to 1967 for that hit for the Troggs, and they were a UK rock group formed in Andover in 1964. I suppose their first big hit being 1966 Wild Thing, which stayed top of the US charts actually for all of 2 weeks back in 66. Then with A Girl Like You, I Can't Control Myself, Any Way You Want It, and then that particular song, Love Is All Around, written, I think I heard once in about 10 minutes by Reg Presley, and he was originally born Reginald Ball, but changed his name in 1966 to Presley as a publicity stunt. So anyway, hopefully you enjoyed our little walk back to the 60s. Our contact details here, straight into the studio on a WhatsApp number, 085 124 1616, 085 124 1616. You can get us on our Facebook page, www.facebook.com / Cork City Community Radio, and our Instagram handle is at Cork City Community Radio, at Cork City Community Radio. And just to say thanks a million to all the staff here and the volunteers that went out to the Ballincollig Street Festival over the weekend and broadcast for out there. I heard Donal, and I heard Darren, and I heard Chris, and I heard many, many more of our presenters out there for the whole afternoon and the morning. So well done to you all. What a lovely day it was, and you sounded really well on the radio. So well done to you all. Well, let's go back to 1969, I suppose, one of those most classic films of all time. We're talking about Butch Cassidy and the Sundance Kid, and hopefully those two lads are up there having a ball wherever they are. And this great song that was first initially offered to Bob Dylan was also offered to Ray Stevens, who were all too busy at the time to record it, and then it fell to a gospel singer by the name of B.J. Thomas. I'd say his life was never the same again. We're talking about that iconic Burt Bacharach, Hal David number from Butch Cassidy and the Sundance Kid.

Well, bring you all the way back to 1970 from the 1969 film Butch Cassidy and the Sundance Kid, which won an Oscar for the best film song, and it also featured in the 1994 film Forrest Gump, which if you're ever buying a CD or if you want to listen to anything on Spotify, it has an incredible soundtrack, as does Forrest Gump certainly has. And so BJ Thomas, as we just said, he was kind of a gospel singer who joined the Triumphs while still at high school. He has won 5 Grammy Awards, Best Inspirational Recording in 1977 for Home Where I Belong, Best Inspirational Recording in 1978 for Happy Man, Best Inspirational Recording in 1979 for You Gave Me Love When Nobody Gave Me a Prayer, Best Gospel Performance in 1980 with various others for The Lord's Prayer, and Best Inspirational Recording in 1981 for Amazing Grace. And then that beautiful song, Raindrops Keep Falling on My Head, which won an Oscar for the best film song. And if you remember the scene, Robert Redford's asleep and Catherine Ross on the bicycle handlebars with Paul Newman doing the cycling. Just an iconic scene, really. And simple, and she's there beautiful in her white nightdress or a white nightie, and Paul Newman is there riding the bike. It's just an amazing scene, hopefully. So hopefully you enjoyed that great, great song indeed. Okay, well, let's just say a big, big, huge congratulations to all the ladies that took part in the mini marathon yesterday down by the marina. 6K it was this year, and started at 1 o'clock with over, I'd say, maybe about 8,000 ladies that took part. And the first lady coming home, I think it was in 19 minutes. I mean, that's just an incredible time. And most of the people doing it were doing it as fundraising, and you could see some of the fundraising, some of the ladies raising 16, 17, 18,000 euro for their different charities. And some years ago I did it for Marymount and was doing it again yesterday, but just unfortunately the bit of the flu caught up, so I decided to play it safe. But my daughter was down doing it, and she said it was a fantastic day, and I saw certainly loads of photographs for it. So we say well done to all, anybody who took part, even just to walk or push the pram or walk to dog, well done to all of you. It's just a marvelous thing to do. So for all the sisters doing it for themselves.

Well, all the sisters that took part over the weekend yesterday in the 44th Echo Women's Mini Marathon, and congratulations to Leave Ailes, Niamh Allen, who came in first place, I think, in something like 19 minutes for 6 kilometres. Well done to her. Over 5,000 ladies took part. So well done to everybody, be it walking, jogging, skipping, whatever you did. Great to take part. And thankfully, the weather stayed fine. It was lovely despite the forecast, which was meant to be lousy. And then also congratulations to Kate O'Connor, who won the silver medal in the World Athletics Championships in Tokyo in the heptathlon. There you go. Something close to that. I think is it 7 different events that she took part in and came second. So 24-year-old young girl. So we'll be looking out for her in the future. We say congratulations to her. Heptathlon. There you go. Kind of right. Okay, let's head for a lucky dip and see what it gives us. We've got Frank.

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5: 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So that's the aim of Cork City Community Radio, and we're with you on a Saturday, Sunday and a Monday from 9 until 12 midnight. Well, I should have told you early at the start of the programme what's in store for you today. So we'll have our usual birthday file, our anniversary slot. We'll have a couple of words from a song, see if you can figure out who's singing it. We'll have our Cork slot at about 7:30. We'll have focus on an album that was released September the 26th back in 1969. And